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0: And this is what Sonny had to say.
1: I don't understand how you can spend an entire trial arguing that she did it, but she is not criminally responsible because she was suffering from a psychotic episode and postpartum psychosis, and then turn around in front of the very same judge and say there's no evidence that she did it.
2: I'm not convinced he's not on TikTok.
1: I think that's just like, I think that is a terrible...
2: Yeah.
3: No, that defense lawyer regurgitated pretty much every talking point that was like...
2: That the TikTok...
3: Lighten it up on the top.
1: It feels very conspiracy theory and not grounded in the law, and I don't love this new position.
4: But you have to be crazy, let's face it, to kill your children.
1: Yeah.
4: You have to be mentally ill to do that.
0: I don't think she's arguing that.
5: No.
0: Is Joy on some other planet?
5: I think maybe the dementia is settling in finally.
0: But as far as Sonny Hostin, it's almost like, did she drink out of Fetterman's mug? Is she getting wiser?
5: Her side piece is a MAGA bro.
0: Oh my gosh. Okay, a couple of updates and more on Scott Robbins next.

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10: The Markley Van Camp and Robbins Show. Jamie Markley, David Van Camp, Scott Robbins. He's out today. He'll be back tomorrow. He was accepting his Pioneer Award for broadcasting. Years, decades of excellence.
11: Oh, yes.
10: More on that in just a sec. You got a news update?
11: Oh, I do. It's some leftover stuff from the Hispanic Heritage Month event at the White House that the president put on yesterday. And here's part of what he talked about, the successes of his administration.
12: I hated to do this to the Mexicans. We love the Mexicans. But the Gulf of Mexico is now the Gulf of America. Is that okay? There could be a few people in the room that don't love that one, but what the hell?
11: I like how also he described it in another part of that statement as another really cool thing we did. And I think that's true. I think that's how he views things like that.
10: Yeah.
11: Like, it's just kind of cool stuff that he can do.
10: Yes.
11: I can rename the Gulf of Mexico? Hell yeah, man. Let's do it.
10: He'll be talking about it years from now. You know, I did that, right? Yes, we remember, of course. He was also talking to some reporters today about what happened with that flight from Dubai to Tel Aviv. And it's miraculous that that wasn't a complete tragedy.
11: Yeah.
10: The way the pilot was able to open the door and then the attacker was subdued. But apparently there's some more info that he has. He's not ready to go with it, but he'll tell you kind of what it is. It's basically yes, but we're working on it. So linked to Iran.
11: Mm-hmm.
10: Which that would be also going along with the thwarted attack in the UK.
11: Yes. And I think you're probably going to see more of that. And I know there's a lot of people on edge right now. There was a plane that had to be diverted to Germany. I haven't seen any updates on that. But that was today, where it was another flight coming from the Middle East on its way to the UK, that there was some sort of mid-air emergency. And they had to ground it. And the first thing people think is, okay, here we go. Is this another one?
10: I know.
11: But I don't think it is, because I haven't seen, like I said, I haven't seen any updates on it.
10: Mm-hmm.
11: I'm certainly looking for it, if there is any, but yeah, but that's just the world that we're in right now, because I think Iran's getting desperate.
10: Yeah. Well, the thing is, if one of these succeeds, I think you are going to see the old fire and fury unlike you've seen before.
11: Yeah.
10: And I don't know, is that what they want? It can't be. Or is it?
11: I think it's sort of like go out in a blaze of glory.
10: Yeah. For some of those guys, you wonder if that's it, because then they would be killed as martyrs, and that's more to their glory. And that doesn't make sense to a whole lot of the world, but
11: that's just how they do it, man.
10: Yes. Speaking of the UK,

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6: We know his name and his weapon. I'm Carmen Roberts, Fox News. The co-pilot who allegedly tried to hijack a commercial jet bound for Israel is identified as the investigation probes into whether he acted alone.
7: The Associated Press has identified the pilot as Hammam al-Hammami. They're reporting he was born in the UAE and that his mother is from Syria, but he was able to obtain Omani citizenship through his Omani father.
6: Fox's Jeff Paul in Tel Aviv.
7: Israel is also involved in this investigation, with Prime Minister Benjamin Netanyahu saying this.
8: The attacker underwent Islamist radicalization. He intended to crash the plane along with its passengers. We are investigating now whether he was sent, and whoever sent him will pay a high price.
7: That hero captain who was attacked by his co-pilot, he is still recovering in the hospital in Abu Dhabi, but many calling him a hero for using his last grasp of strength to open up the cockpit door to allow those Israelis to come in and help control the situation.
6: President Trump hits a campaign stage in Ohio tonight as he tries to drum up support for Republican candidates. He's expected to repeat the message he has been for several days, and he shared it last night in Mobile, Alabama.
9: I'm asking you to pretend that I'm on the ballot. Here's what happens. When I'm not on the ballot, we don't do well. We have 44% or 48% less people. When I'm on the ballot, we kill everybody.
6: In Ohio, Republican incumbent Senator John Husted faces a tough challenge from his Democratic opponent, former Senator Sherrod Brown. Tennessee's prison chief is resigning after the botched execution of Krista Pike. Frank Strada says stepping aside is the best for everyone in the state as a review looks into why Pike's execution failed on Wednesday. Her attorney says she's unconscious and on a hospital ventilator. 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
6: An extensive search is underway off the coast of Nantucket, Massachusetts, for an air ambulance and the six people on board who went missing around 1:30 this morning.
22: According to FlightAware data, the plane plummeted from 24,000 feet to 11,000 feet in just 3 minutes. The Coast Guard says the Gulf Stream

0: 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Here's your host, Dr. TJ Williams.
1: Hey, guys. Welcome to the show. I'm Dr. TJ. With me, as always, is Aaron.
2: Hi.
1: On the ball, Aaron, always saying hi. Yep. So talkative. So talkative. Today, we got a really good show. Today, we're going to talk about thyroid medication. We're actually going to talk about the pros and cons. We're going to talk about, you know, why thyroid medication is many, many times necessary. And then we're also going to talk about three reasons why, if we get to three, some reasons, or maybe four or five, some reasons why your thyroid medication may not be working. So we talk a lot on the show about thyroid, and you know, we've prefaced several of our thyroid shows like this. We talk about this a lot because this is what we get a lot of questions regarding.
2: Right.
1: And you know, these are some of our more popular topics and podcasts, and so we, you know, give the people what they want, right?
2: Right.
1: So,
2: well, trying to answer questions, and you know, your thyroid working properly affects so much in your body. So
1: right.
2: It is extremely important, and there are so many people who have thyroid issues, or have been told they have thyroid issues, or have been told they don't have thyroid issues and actually do.
1: Right.
2: So, I mean, there's just so many.
1: Or they've been told they need a medication. They absolutely don't want to take the medication. But then when we really get down to it, they actually need the medication, but no one can explain to them why. They just say, here, you have to take this.
2: Right.
1: And
2: or
1: no,
2: they've been on a medication for a long time and it's never done any good and they don't need the medication. I mean, there's just so many variances of how this can all go together. So it just, you know. We're going to try to break down thyroid medication today so we can kind of talk about, you know, the good parts about it and, you know, some things to be cognizant of was, you know, if you do end up taking it.
1: Right. So we talk a lot on this show about, you know, natural ways of doing things. I mean, the Institute of Natural Health. We're trying to do this stuff without medications whenever necessary.
2: Possible.
1: Whenever possible. And so, you know, one of the big things with using pharmaceuticals, you know, we talk about them, why they're, you know, often misused, but when they're necessary, I don't have any issues with them if they meet some very specific, criteria. Things like, does the medication actually work? That's a big one. Does it do more good than it does harm? In the long run, that is very critical. And third, are there no other non-drug alternatives out there to try?
2: That have the same effect.
1: Right, has the same effect. That's exactly right.
2: There are, you know, our entire clinic is built on the fact that we want to make people as healthy as possible. So we are not going to give someone, you know, a pharmaceutical medication if it's not going to do them good over a long period of time, you know, it will do, you know, more long-term damage than it will, you know, with them not being on the medication. But on top of that, I think it's important to point out that we're also not going to stick with only natural treatments when what actually is going to help you is a medication. And
1: right.
2: There are times when that's necessary. And I think that's what really sets, you know, our clinic apart. And that's where I really saw a need for, you know, from the general public, because, you know, going through these issues myself, I'm like, I don't feel like I should be the one who has to choose whether I go to conventional medicine and get a pharmaceutical or I go alternative medicine and then I don't have that, you know, the ability to, you know, get a prescription.
1: Right.
2: I just want whatever works. I mean, and if that's natural, great. If it's not natural, then just fix me. You know,
1: she's been on this roller coaster, ladies and gentlemen, if you couldn't tell.
2: Right. And I think so many people are on, you know, I mean, are in the same boat where they're all for whatever's natural if it's going to actually fix them. But we also don't want to stay feeling miserable. Right.
1: Right.
2: So, I mean, the bottom line is that there are times when a thyroid medication is going to be necessary.
1: Right. And thyroid meds, for the most part, meet the criteria that are really critical to whether or not we'll actually use the medication and prescribe it at the Institute. I mean, that's just one of those things. I mean, if your TSH, your thyroid stimulating hormone, is elevated, it's screaming that your body is not producing enough thyroid hormone to meet the needs that your body is. And I say producing. It could be a conversion issue. There are lots of reasons for this, but if it's really elevated, there's a reason, and this thing needs to be calmed down because that's your body's overworking at something that it doesn't need to overwork for. And it can, you sometimes need a crutch, right? So it's thyroid hormone. We've talked about it before. It's very important for proper functioning of the body. It regulates basically all of your metabolism. And I mean, the benefits of replacing thyroid hormone far, far, far, far outweigh any potential side effects of the medication itself, right? Every cell in the body has a receptor for thyroid hormone. It's responsible for very basic, fundamental aspects of our body's physiology. That's what it does. It helps set our basal metabolic rate. If your metabolism is off, your thyroid hormone is off. If your thyroid hormone is off, your metabolism is off. It works both ways. This is a two-way street here. Go ahead.
2: Oh, I'm sorry. Well, I just want to, you had said before that thyroid hormone's so important, you know, that the, you know, we want it to be functioning properly. And so that the benefits of medication far outweigh the potential side effects.
1: Right.
2: I just want to expand on that because that doesn't mean, you know, I don't want people hearing this to be like, oh, okay, so I am supposed to be on a thyroid hormone? Possibly. And a lot of times the answer is yes in the short term.
1: Yeah, if it's actually a thyroid issue, because many times it's not the thyroid.
2: And so it's not that, you know, again, it's not that we're saying yes, thyroid medication or no thyroid medication, because it totally depends on the person. And very rarely when someone needs thyroid medication, that can't be the end of the road.
1: Right.
2: I mean, that's never, I mean,
1: your body should be able to make it.
2: Right.
1: Let's give you this in the meantime until your body's able to make it. It's like training
2: and
1: wheels.
2: Then let's fix it.
1: Right. Yeah, you're teaching your kid to ride a bicycle. You don't throw them on two wheels all at once and say, here you go and good luck, you know, and they break their arm 16 times trying to learn how to ride a bicycle. They're going to quit trying to ride the bicycle. You put the training wheels on there so their body's able to stay upright until their nervous system and the rest of them gets it all together to where you can take those training wheels off and they can actually ride that bike on their own.
2: Right.
1: That's what thyroid medication does for the thyroid. It's training wheels for you to get your body in balance, get your body fixed. So then when we decide, okay, well, it's, you know, we think your thyroid's functioning the way it's supposed to. Your labs indicate this and your symptomatology is this and you're telling us these things. And then we can take those training wheels off and guess what? Your thyroid's working again, just like it's supposed to.
2: But that only works when you've got someone on your team, when you're figuring out what the problems are. Because it's right. Generally...
1: If your doctor's blaming everything that you have on the fact that you have a thyroid problem, you're in the wrong office.
2: Right.
1: Run. Go somewhere else where they're not saying, oh, well, it's just your thyroid.
2: Because they're basically putting training wheels on you and then just saying, okay, go through life. I mean, that's, you know, you're not...
1: And they're putting you in the box. We've talked on this show over and over again. Doctors like to put people in boxes. If you go to a doctor and they put you in the thyroid box or the depression box, they're going to try to blame everything that goes wrong with you on the fact that you have a thyroid issue or depression or whatever other condition they've put you, whatever box they've put you in associated with that. And there are so many symptoms associated with thyroid dysfunction that they can fit dang near anything. Until you actually have a heart attack, they're going to basically put everything into, well, it's just your thyroid, and then you have a heart attack that could have been prevented because it was all these other things. It really wasn't the thyroid, but they're just saying, oh, no, it's just your thyroid. It's just your thyroid. I mean, that's right. A sort of example.
2: So let's increase your medication or let's, you know, switch your medication or, I mean, that's all it is.
1: Right. It's just
2: and that's where people get so frustrated. And that's why so many people end up in our office and they're just, you know, like we've said before, they're saying, why didn't anyone ever tell me this?
1: Right.
2: You know, why have I gone years feeling miserable and no one even acted like there was any sort of way to fix it?
1: And the explanation is literally 5 minutes in a drawing and then, you know, about 4 minutes and 50 seconds through the drawing, you hear this knock, this... And what that is their jaw hitting the floor or the table saying, how come no one bothered to tell me this? This is so simple, yet no one explains it like this. I'm like, well, yes, I'm sorry, but that's how simple it really truly can be. Now, the physiologic complexes are much more complex than that. The physiologic processes are very complex in what's going on, but it can be explained very simply and very easy for anyone to understand. And that's what's that's what's frustrating about it too, for me, is that so many people are just getting all this misinformation. But anyway, like we were saying, every receptor has in the body has a, or every cell in the body has a receptor for thyroid hormone. And they, that basically controls your metabolic rate. And so we've got to keep that under control. So when thyroid hormones are low, we have an entire long list of things that can go wrong when we have to, you know, when we're dealing with this. So the whole, there's this whole list of symptoms that happen. So we've got to take a break. And when we come back from that, we're going to get into, you know, things that can go wrong when thyroid hormones are low. You're listening to Wellness One.

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1: I burst into tears. 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
7: And welcome back to the show, everyone. If you're just tuning in today, we're talking about thyroid medication. We're talking about kind of pros and cons of thyroid medication. We're kind of going through the pros of why thyroid medication may be necessary and how it can serve a very useful purpose. And right before the break, we were talking about, I said that there's a lot of things that can go wrong when your thyroid hormones are low. And so using a thyroid medication can help to reverse some of this stuff in the short term until someone like us is actually able to get your whole system restarted and turned around and going back in the right direction, to get you functioning the way that you're supposed to be and getting all your systems operating at optimal levels. So some of the things that can go wrong when your thyroid hormones are low is like decreased energy production, right? Metabolism is down, so you're not able to make energy, so you're going to be tired. Bone quality suffers, so you can have an increase in the number of fractures that you have because your bone quality goes down. Cholesterol goes up. That's a big one. If I see, you know, a woman comes in and their primary complaint is that their cholesterol is high, one of the first things I'm going right after is, what's your thyroid function? My guess is that no one ever checked, or I don't have to worry about it because they say, oh, well, I take thyroid meds. I take levothyroxine, or I take Synthroid or something. That's almost without fail. Phase two detoxification is another one that gets messed up. It's how your liver. So there's different phases of detoxification with your liver. And phase two can really get messed up when thyroid hormones aren't working well. Your blood sugar can be out of balance. We've talked about that before on this show. When blood sugar gets out of balance, your adrenal glands don't work right, and your hormone production gets all out of whack. So that's a big one. You can form gallstones. That's a big one as well. Gaining weight, hair loss, dry skin. Those are common symptoms of people that have thyroid. They'll come in and be like, I need my thyroid checked. I'm gaining weight. I've gained 25 pounds in the last year. My hair's falling out in clumps, and my skin is dry and I'm cold. Those are really, you know, pathognomonic type of symptoms that people associate with low thyroid function. But these other things like elevated cholesterol and phase two liver detoxification being off, being anemic, that's another one that people don't really equate these, and a decreased production of stomach acid. I mean, there's just so many different things that can go wrong when thyroid hormones are low. And I think it's really important to know. Another one is that's huge. And this was a big chunk of shows. I forget how many shows we did on it, but is when thyroid function isn't right, fertility and infertility, infertility will rise, fertility problems, you know, start to happen, and your entire reproductive system can become dysfunctional.

0: Not to mention the immune system just taking a massive hit when your thyroid's not functioning well. I mean, there are tons, but you guys, you know, if you're longtime listeners, you get it. If you're new to the show, go back and listen to some of the old shows, old podcasts, and you'll hear us talking this sort of stuff in other shows. So, you know, if thyroid hormones are off, there's no possible way that you can be healthy. That's a fact. Cut and dried, you just can't be healthy. And we know that 90% of the population in the United States that has hypothyroidism actually has autoimmune thyroid. They have a Hashimoto's disease. We've talked about that before. It's basically where your body's, you know, for lack of a better term, just completely destroying your own thyroid. You're on full on attack of your own thyroid. And, you know, it's during this that your body actually is able less and less to produce the hormone. I mean, you know, imagine your thyroid's functioning at 100% and then it starts getting attacked and then it's functioning at 90% and your body's crying, hey, I need more thyroid hormone. And so then you attack your thyroid even more and it's down to 50% production and your body's still crying for more thyroid. And then it keeps accelerating until eventually your thyroid's basically given up because you've attacked it and made it completely dysfunctional. That's a big problem. It can be slowed down significantly and possibly even, you know, there's some people that believe that it can be reversed. You can definitely slow it down and get rid of symptomatology of low thyroid. I mean, Aaron's a walking example of that it can, be slowed down, reversed and symptomatology can get better. I mean, I'm talking a lot, but this is the roller coaster that she was on for years.
1: Right. No, exactly. And I think that people need to know that there is hope out there and that it can, you know, it can get fixed and it can get turned around.
0: Right. So, like I said before, if your TSH is elevated, you know, this is basically your body crying and screaming that you need more thyroid hormone. It's not able to make enough on its own. So getting a little bit of help can be life-changing. It can give you some energy back and make you feel like, oh my gosh, I can actually function again. Holy cow. Now, you know, again, I'm not saying that every single person that has hypothyroidism needs a thyroid med. You know, if they've got symptoms of hypothyroidism, does not always mean that you need a thyroid medication. I mean, there are different levels of thyroid dysfunction. We've talked about, you know, there are patterns of this stuff happening. There are stresses that happen that can cause this. I mean, we did a whole show on adrenal stress and how it can affect the thyroid, making you feel like you have hypothyroid symptoms and your thyroid's actually functioning just fine. But you have all these symptoms based on the fact that your adrenal glands aren't working. So, you know, if your body's not able to convert thyroid hormone from the inactive form of T4 into the active form of T3, you know, or you have problems with these receptors, or if your pituitary is not functioning the way it's supposed to be, these are all things that can, you know, maybe be helped without needing a medication. But we also may need a little bit for a crutch in the meantime, right? When the issue isn't with the thyroid gland itself, it becomes not a problem with your thyroid to be able to manufacture the thyroid hormone. It's more of a, hey, what's going on to cause this issue? How can I go find the actual root of the problem and fix that? Right? That's how we can get around this. So, you know, there are a lot of people in the natural healthcare world that are just adamantly and vehemently opposed to using medications at any point in time. And I cannot express how I'm not a fan of that. I think it's kind of a foolish approach to this. And I think that because there are just easier ways to go about doing things. I mean,
1: this isn't going to be
0: a bad approach.
1: Generally, a long-term solution. It's not going to be, you know, there are times when it could be. There is absolutely nothing else that can be done. That generally isn't the case. And I think our whole role here is to make it clear that it should be used, if it's used at all, as a crutch. And we're also not talking here about, you know, any specific medication. We're going to do a whole separate show on trying to choose what medication is appropriate.
0: Right.
1: And, you know, so while we're talking about, you know, some sort of prescription for, you know, a thyroid medication, we're not necessarily talking about levothyroxine.
0: Right.
1: And I think a lot of people, that's the only one they think of.
0: It's the only one they know.
1: Right. And so, you know, that is rarely going to be even a crutch that's used. But
0: we know that people don't know it because I've thrown words out there rattling off names of thyroid meds, and we get questions of, what did you say that this was? I'm not sure. And I mean, I know what they're talking about, but that there are a lot of meds out there that are available for thyroid health, and people just don't even know that they exist.
1: Right. And I think bigger than that, you know, not just there are other thyroid medications. Like I said, we're going to go over that in a different show.
0: Right.
1: But that they're not across the board horrible, especially in the short term. You may need that to get you over the hump, but that should never be the end of the road.
0: Right.
1: You need to keep looking and find out what else is going on.
0: If your blood pressure is 250 over 100, you need a blood pressure medication like now. And then somebody needs to figure out, why is your blood pressure so stinking high?
1: Right.
0: And then fix that.
1: Right.
0: But you got to bring it down, because if you don't, you're going to have a stroke.
1: And that's why I think a clinic like ours is so important. And like I mentioned before, that is why, you know, we started this clinic in the first place, is that you shouldn't have to choose one or the other. You shouldn't have to choose going to a doctor and just getting a medication, or going to someone outside of conventional medicine and not having the option.
0: Right.
1: So, I mean, you have to be able to go to someone. It's just common sense, that knows both sides of the fence and gives you what is going to be best for your body and is actually going to make you the healthiest.
0: Right. And having every person in the clinic understand that there are two sides of the fence, and being able to explain to you both sides of the fence.
1: Right.
0: I mean, if you go somewhere and they can't explain to you that, you know, how this medication or that medication works, that's an issue. Because right. You should be able to, your functional medicine practitioner should be able to do that. I mean, there's stuff out there that's taught. There are courses that teach you this sort of stuff.
1: Right.
0: I mean, if they're not able to do that, or they, you know,
1: they're not qualified to be giving you an opinion.
0: Yeah. They're talking circles around you and making you feel good, but then, you know, pumping you up and giving you excitement and hope, but then not really following through with like the actual physiology of what's truly going on. That's a problem.
1: Right. And we see it. Oh, we see it all the time. And our whole philosophy for, you know, healthcare in general is that we want to use whatever works the best and causes the least amount of harm.
0: Right.
1: Right. It's got to be that balance. You have to have that. And I mean, we've talked about this many times on the show. Usually it's not a prescription medication that fits the bill.
0: Right. Rarely.
1: It's just not.
0: But sometimes,
1: especially in the short term, that's what is needed. And if that's what's needed, well, it's a good thing we've got that option.
0: Right. And that's the beautiful thing. When you have the option to be able to do it, it's comforting. It's comforting as a clinician, because you can explain to your patients why this is important. Because patients come in and they're, you know, adamant, I don't want a medication. And then if we're able to sit down and explain to them, look, I understand that you don't want a medication, and I don't want you to have to be on a medication. I don't think that they're always necessary. But in this particular case, with what you have going on and what you're presenting with, this medication is going to be extremely important to give us the foundation, the stepping stones, where we can actually progress you forward in your health.
1: Right. It's a part of a larger strategy.
0: Yes. We agree. You've got to work on all these other components. But to be able to work on all these other components, we have to deal with this big thing right now. And if we can get that under control, that allows us to do all of these other things.
1: Right.
0: And that's how we get a person well quickly.
1: Yes.
0: So, all right, we got to take another break. When we come back, we're actually going to dive into reasons why your thyroid medication may not be working. You're listening to Wellness One.
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0: This is Wellness One.
1: And welcome back to the show, everyone. Today we have been talking about thyroid medication, why it may be necessary, and now we're getting into, and we're going to talk about, you know, reasons why your thyroid medication may not be working. And we've talked on the show before when we talk about thyroid, you know, at the Institute of Natural Health, we will prescribe thyroid medications if necessary. It does happen from time to time. But we've also talked about how, you know, natural practitioners, that, you know, may not have the ability to prescribe medications based on their practice limitations or whatever, they will tend to throw iodine at all thyroid problems. And so they're like, oh, thyroid's dysfunctional, you have an iodine deficiency. That's really not necessarily the case either, especially what we found in our practice is it's not always that either. Now, iodine's extremely important for the thyroid, do not get me wrong. I'm not saying that's not important, but super high doses of iodine aren't necessarily the answer either. So, you know, if we really get down to it, the ultimate effect, if you will, of hypothyroidism, whether you're dealing with an iodine deficiency or if you're dealing with autoimmunity, hypothyroidism, again, 90% of hypothyroidism is autoimmune hypothyroid. The ultimate effect is decreasing the amount of thyroid hormone available to the body. So conventionally, the conventional medicine approach is just replace the hormones with, for the most part, synthetic forms. The biggest thyroid prescription medication out there is levothyroxine or, Synthroid. It's same exact thing, right? Very rarely are they using any kind of bioidentical, or natural rather, form of thyroid hormone. So, when you look at that, when you've given someone that medication, on the surface, it seems like it's, you know, a common sense approach, right?
2: They don't have enough hormones, you give them more.
1: That's exactly right. If you don't have enough, give them more. But it's really not that simple. So if we use a different example to explain this, it can sometimes come through a little easier. Conventional medicine doesn't, the conventional approach misses the boat because they ignore the underlying cause of the problem, right? They're not even getting down to what's really the issue.
2: Right, which is so often what we talk about with conventional medicine, but it's really clear when we're talking about the thyroid.
1: Right. So it's kind of like, we've used this analogy on here before. It's kind of like taking Advil when you have a rock in your shoe, right? So you have a rock in a shoe. It causes a lot of pain. The Advil is a pain medication. It may get rid of the pain. It may, you know, may
2: dull
1: only
2: it dull for
1: it.
2: A while. Yeah.
1: But ultimately, the only thing that you're going to do to make that better is to take the rock out of your shoe. The Advil is not really going to be the answer, right? The pain medication isn't the answer. So just take the pebble out. Take the rock out.
2: Right. And conventional medicine doesn't do that. They
1: not
2: just put a Band-Aid on it. They
1: right.
2: just give you the Advil and say, oh, you've got pain? Let's get rid of the pain. Instead of saying, wait, why do you have the pain? Oh, there's a rock in your shoe. Maybe we should actually remove it.
1: Right.
2: They don't even look.
1: No.
2: They're just like, oh, pain means pain medication.
1: Right.
2: And thyroid problem, you know, I mean, hypothyroid symptoms, whatever it happens to be, means need a thyroid medication.
1: Right. If you have a plant growing in your house and the leaves are turning brown, what do? You don't paint the leaves green. That's not going to help. you water the soil, right? You put nutrients in the soil. And so that's what really matters. You change the environment, you help that plant be healthier from

0: inside out.
1: Right. And it makes so much sense in all these other contexts. But it's funny how we lose that when we're talking about our health. Because we so, with all of the programming, we get, you know, what we hear from medical doctors in general and the, you know, commercials that we see on TV. There's so many things coming at us that basically says, you know, hey, this is what you need, pill for a problem, you know, right? There's something that's out there that's going to fix it, but it's not fixing anything.
0: Right. It's the magic bullet approach to medicine. And, you know, that may have been effective back in the early 1900s when, you know, your leading causes of death were infection. An antibiotic is going to kill the infection. That's what you're trying to do. But we're dealing with very complex chronic diseases on multiple diseases at a time. Very rarely does a person just have one thing wrong. If you only have one thing wrong, it's because you broke your arm. It's the one thing that's wrong that you need fixed. If you're really getting into the metabolism and the metabolic system of a person that is, you know, complaining of a chronic issue, they have multiple things going on, and one little thing isn't going to fix multiple things. You're going to have this much bigger approach to that.
1: Right. And it certainly makes sense why people hang on to that, because wouldn't that be great if it was that simple that, like,

0: people who don't want to actually take responsibility and they want to just keep going on, you know, and they want to have this story to fall back on of why their life isn't going the way that they want, you know, why they aren't as healthy as they could be.
1: Right.
0: But for those of you out there who are like, no, I don't actually want to feel this way, there is a better way to do it.
1: Right. So another issue is with the whole autoimmune component that is with hypothyroidism, and your immune system dysregulates. Basically, when that happens, this is because of inflammation, and this chronic inflammatory response causes your body to attack itself, right? And it does so by using cytokines, and we've talked about this on other shows, so you can go back and check that information out. But when your immune system is attacking yourself in an autoimmune condition, that increases the inflammatory response and increases inflammation. So, you know, reasons why your thyroid medication isn't working. Number one, inflammation suppresses the hypothalamus pituitary thyroid axis. So we've talked about the hypothalamus pituitary adrenal axis. That's the HPA axis. There's also an HPT axis, the hypothalamus pituitary thyroid axis. So if you increase the levels of tumor necrosis factor alpha, for instance, which is an inflammatory cytokine, you drop levels in the blood of TSH, T3 free, T4 free, and thyroid releasing hormone for 5 days if you inject that one time, and that's what research shows. One little injection of this inflammatory thing affects the thyroid for 5 days. So think about that. For those of you out there who have an autoimmune condition, we've got chronic inflammation going on, and you want things to be fixed overnight. For every day that you've had, I'm going to take it from one injection to a whole day. For every day you've had the issue, it's going to take 5 days to get the inflammation to go away. And it's not until we get the inflammation to go away that we're actually going to be able to turn this boat around and help you heal and repair. This is a long process. It's not an overnight fix, right? That's just how it is. So that's a big, big thing is, you know, inflammation suppressing this hypothalamus pituitary thyroid axis. Right? It's extremely important. Thyroid medication can help. Thyroid medication increases the levels of T4, but it doesn't affect the other things that go on when you suppress the hypothalamus pituitary thyroid or the HPT axis, right? So the med may not be, you may be taking the medication, but it's not working. This is one of the reasons why your thyroid medication may not be working. Right there, inflammation, you're not able to fix or turn that ship around, right? Very, very important to understand if you're inflamed and making sure that you run appropriate testing to find out, am I inflamed, right? This isn't just just look at someone and find out if they're inflamed. It doesn't work like that. You've got to look at all kinds of inflammatory markers and figure out what in the world is going on inside your system so we can best address that, right? Number two is the inflammation decreases the number and the sensitivity of your thyroid hormone receptors. We've talked about this as well, the thyroid receptors. So these are the things on your cells that actually are, you know, your thyroid hormone binds to exert the metabolic effects on that cell. You can have problems with this as well. And we got to take a quick break. When we come back, we're going to talk a little bit more about the sensitivity of these thyroid hormone receptors and how inflammation can decrease the number and sensitivity of these receptors. You're listening to Wellness One.

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8: This is Wellness One.
9: And welcome back to the show. We have been talking about thyroid medications today. Pros and kind of cons of thyroid medications. And we've been talking, the last segment, we were talking about reasons why thyroid medication may not be working. And when we, right before the break, I said that, you know, this can be due to thyroid hormone receptor issues. If we don't have enough of them or they're not sensitive enough, we can have an issue. So if your body's stopping making receptors or is not making them, or they're not sensitive to the thyroid hormone itself, it literally doesn't matter how much thyroid medication you take. The meds aren't going to be effective because the cells won't be able to actually use it. You could take your entire bottle of thyroid meds and it's not going to do you a bit of good because your body can't actually use it because it can't bind to anything to get in. It's like, you know, your garage door opener is programmed to the wrong frequency. It doesn't matter how many times you touch it. You're not going to open the garage door, right? That's what's going on. And that garage door is the key. That's the receptor to allow you to get into the garage and park your vehicle and then close the garage door and be safe and sound inside your garage and do your thing. No, it's like your battery's dead in your garage door opener. And so you're not going to function, properly at all. So that's a very, very big deal. Another reason is that inflammation can decrease the conversion of T4 into T3. So the body has to be able to convert thyroid hormone into its active component, which is T3, right? That's the only way that it can be used. So a lot of your prescription medications out there are synthetic versions of T4. You know, if you're taking, you know, Synthroid or Levoxyl or Unithroid or whatever it is that's out there, and some of those you may have never even heard of before, there, if you give that to someone that's inflamed, it's not going to work because they can't actually convert it from T4 into T3. So makes no difference.
10: Right. And that's something that, you know, not based on inflammation, but based on, you know, just things that were going on in my own body. That was my issue. And so that's one of the reasons why, you know, when I did try levothyroxine, it was horrible.
9: Right.
10: It didn't do me any good.
9: And what was going on? We had gut dysfunction, right? We had, you know, celiac issues. We had an autoimmune thing. We had

0: implement. I mean, there's a lot of things that Aaron had going on that they didn't even look at. No one was paying attention to until she figured out there's a different way.
1: Right. And so if you can't convert it, and they just kept increasing the amount of medication that I was taking. And I could have, I mean, we could have continued to go up that hill. I mean, I could have continued to increase. It was never going to make a difference because it wasn't an issue. I mean, well, and I say that, and your numbers will go down. I mean, it will, you know, I mean, you give yourself enough T4, then, you know, your TSH will go down.
0: Right.
1: It'll, you know, you won't have to, you know, your thyroid stimulating hormone number will go down, and that's all, you know, conventional medical doctors are looking at anyway, right?
0: Right.
1: But felt horrible. I mean, it was an awful feeling because I was jittery, plus I had brain fog, and I was, you know, and tired at the same time. It was just, it was an awful feeling. And so, plus gaining weight. I mean, we've talked about that before. There are so many things that can go wrong when you're being, when you're taking any sort of medication that you don't actually need.
0: Right. Right, yeah. Let's hear. Oh, you don't have this going on. Let's give you this medication.
1: Right.
0: I mean, or what in the world?
1: That doesn't work, so let's increase it.
0: Yeah.
1: Let's increase it. Let's increase it. And it's like, it's at what point, you know, and the doctors never listened to me when I was saying, I don't feel good on this. Well, we haven't gotten it down low enough.
0: And yeah.
1: I'm like, but I feel a ton, like all the things that you say are going to be getting better are actually getting worse. And it takes a long time to even realize that that's happening. And that's what's so hard is... It, you know, it was months and months down the line when I was like, God, I just feel horrible. And it wasn't actually till I got off of it that I thought,
0: right,
1: okay, it really was the thyroid medication.
0: Right. For all of you old car guys out there listening, this is like, you know, stepping on the gas on a carbureted engine. This is like stepping on the gas to, you know, to get the engine to start, and then it didn't start. And so you just keep pumping that gas and pumping that gas. The car's not going to start. Truck's not going to start. You've just flooded it. And then you got to wait. So the same thing happens with these medications in someone who can't convert this stuff. If you can't do it, this more and more isn't going to help. So when you don't convert, that's where people may do better with a natural form of medication. You know, this is where, you know, things like Armour Thyroid or Nature Throid can be much more beneficial because you're getting both T4 and T3 in the medication. So it can help your body actually function the way it's supposed to. I mean, you know, inflammation messes up thyroid metabolism. It just does. But there are a lot of other examples. I think these three are solid enough for you to get a grasp on, to understand, hey, you know what? There may be something else going on, why this medication isn't working for me. There's a lot of ways out there that we can help. You just kind of got to know. So just to review a little bit for this show, I mean, we've given you the heavy hitting information. So now let's talk about, you know, review for a little bit, because this is a pretty intense topic and a pretty intense subject. So inflammation causes the hypothalamus pituitary axis, to be disrupted, right? It decreases the function of the thyroid hormone receptors, and it can decrease the conversion of T4 into T3, right? So with knowing that, thyroid medication increases levels of thyroid hormone in the blood. That's the only place that it increases them is in the blood, right? And when people are typically taking thyroid meds, they're only taking T4. Things like levothyroxine or Synthroid, that's typically just that is just T4, and that's typically what people are taking. So no matter how much we take, it's not going to restore the hypothalamus pituitary thyroid axis. It's not going to improve the function of the receptors, and it's not going to increase your body's ability to convert from T4 into T3. So we're fighting against ourselves. We're spitting in the wind because it's just not really helping. The only way to actually address the issue is to figure out what is actually going on in your body, what's causing your immune system to be dysregulated, and then figuring that out and then decreasing that so we can decrease that level of inflammation. Unfortunately, no one does this in conventional medicine. No one even bothers. And even in alternative fields and, you know, functional medicine, they're not doing this. I don't know if it's lack of understanding, if it's lack of training, but we see that it just gets missed time and time and time again.
1: It does frequently. And there are other, you know, there are certainly other doctors that are, you know, equipped to handle this.
0: Sure.
1: It's not, I mean, we're certainly not,
0: just
1: not
0: us
1: claiming we're the only ones, but it.
0: And I know it's true because I talked to some of my colleagues out there that do this, you know, in other places
1: in the
0: country.
1: And they're as frustrated as you are.
0: Yeah. They're like, golly, put me on your show, TJ. I'll tell you something. And, you know, that's, it's true. We all share similar stories and similar frustrations for those of us that are doing it.
1: So do the patients who come to each of these, you know, doctors.
0: Their patients, my patients, they all have the same complaints. So, you know, we talked a lot about medications today, and, you know, I just want to let you know that, you know, thyroid medication isn't always necessary and it isn't always useful, but it can be a very important piece of the puzzle for someone to return to wellness if we've got thyroid dysfunction going on, especially if we're dealing with Hashimoto's. We've got to figure out what's going on, especially if we're dealing with someone that has an extremely elevated level of TSH.
1: Right. And I want to throw that out there too, because I mean, we've talked about, and we're going to do a whole show on how to choose a medication, but I take Natrathroid every day, and I have to, and I, for having Hashimoto's, I mean, so it's not that we're completely against medication. You need to make sure you have the right medication, and there's got to be a plan to figure out what else is going on, so you're taking as little bit as possible and hopefully getting off of it in the long term.
0: But it's one piece of the puzzle. That's it. It's one piece of the puzzle. And all by itself, it's not going to be what you need.
1: Right.
0: Everything around it has to be looked at, helped, treated, fixed, worked on. You just need the help. All right. So that's about all the time that we have for today's show. I hope you've enjoyed it. Again, we've had a good time presenting this information. I always like it when I can, you know, teach more. It's just a lot of fun. So if you want more information about us, you can visit our website, theinstituteofnaturalhealth.com. You can follow us on Facebook or Instagram. You can call us 314-293-8123. If you have questions or comments, email us, you know, do whatever you can. We're here to help. For Aaron, I'm Dr. TJ. This has been Wellness One. Thanks for listening.

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8: 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This is the Saturday Evening Rock Show. I am your host, Skip Weber, and it is going to be 2 hours of great music. It's a lot of fun this week. I'm kind of excited, or I'm kind of a little bit nervous, I would say. First of all, we have four new artists, and none of them are solo artists that went off on a group. So these are legitimately new artists, and this is a second half of a kind of a combo theme. For example, weeks and weeks and weeks ago, months ago, we did Gold, and a few weeks later, we did Silver. Then another time, we did Kings, and a few weeks later, we did Queens. Now, this is the second half of one that we did a long time ago. It took me a long time to get, and there's a couple reasons for that, but I think it's good, and the music is maybe a little bit funkier or different than normal. You won't have some of the same bands you see, but I still think it's all a bunch of good stuff, so I think you'll understand when you start hearing some of this music, so let's play the first two songs.

0: Okay, so a long time ago, we did dogs. And in dogs, we included wolves and foxes. We didn't have any hyena songs, but we had dogs. And now, as you can probably guess from those two songs, we are doing cats. And of course, with cats, we can include cheetahs and lions and leopards or tigers or whatever. And we do. And I started doing this once, and I morphed it into the zoo animals, which included all animals, which was kind of fun. So I just kind of put it on the back burner. But this is fun, and let's go over these first two songs. We started with Al Stewart, our first new artist. What a great musician he was, with a really good song. I've loved it ever since I heard it, Year of the Cat. It's from the album Year of the Cat from 1976. And that album was recorded at Abbey Road, and the producer and engineer was Alan Parsons. So talk about a pedigree there. Great musician, great producer, legendary studio. And, you know, I think it was like his fifth album. But here's the deal with Year of the Cat. First of all, I mean, it's about a great story. Tourist that gets caught up with some exotic woman, and he doesn't make the tour bus, and he just stays there with her. And it's kind of like a lot of imagery from Humphrey Bogart and Peter Lorre. It's really great lyrics. But the Year of the Cat is similar to the Chinese zodiac. You had the Vietnamese zodiac. Instead of having the year of the rabbit in China, you had the year of the cat from Vietnam. And that was the year preceding this. It was from February of 75 to January of 76. So in 1976, he actually recorded the music during the Year of the Cat. So it just wasn't, it's way better song than Year of the Rabbit. So that's probably why he did go to a different version. And then we played Elton John, Honky Cat, from Honky Chateau from 1972. Now this, of course, Bernie Taupin and Elton John, in those days they were collaborating on everything. But this album was named after the Chateau de Herouville near Paris. It was a French chateau. A lot of people use that for recording. But this album marked the beginning of a set band for Elton. He was going from more singer-songwriter stuff to more rock and roll. And he had Dee Murray on the bass, okay? He had Nigel Olsen on drums, Davy Johnson on the guitars. Now, there was any time in the album that they needed some horns, there was a bunch of French guys on horns that they got locally. But those guys then played for many. They played a few songs, like on Mad Men Across the Water and stuff, but going forward, you know, Don't Shoot Me on the Piano Player and other, and Go by Electric Road, I mean, they were his band for a long, long time. Really cool, but a great album, Honky Chateau. You had Rocket Man, you had Hercules, and my favorite Elton John song, Mona Lisa and Mad Hatter. So, really good stuff. So, that is Honky Cat from Elton John. So, when we return, we're going to go with a little off-kilter rock.
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0: Okay, so in 1987, Paul McCartney was working on a new album, and he wanted to collaborate with somebody because he had just had an album that was really bad. It didn't sell, and nobody liked hardly any of the songs. And he was working on an album that came out, but you know who he worked with? It was Elvis Costello. And Elvis reminded Paul a lot of John Lennon with his style, with his mannerisms. They did not have a very good relationship songwriting. They wrote 12 songs. One of them made Paul's record. Two of them came out on a record that Elvis put out in 1989 called Spike. One of those songs was Veronica, which was very, very popular. The other song, Elvis debuted on the Late Night with David Letterman show, I still remember, and I thought that was a pretty cool song. And that song was Pads, Paws, and Claws, and that's what we just heard. And of course, he's talking about a cat, but he's actually talking about a flirty woman, which, you know, kitten or whatever you want to call it. So that was the only three that they ended up putting on albums. So collaboration that might have been, I guess. And then before that, we had The Killers with Neon Tiger. They are not, neither of those. We did Elvis before and we did The Killers before. Neither of them are new artists. But Neon Tiger from the Day and Age album from 2008. It was their third album. And Rolling Stone magazine at the end of every decade does a most underrated album. And this scored very high. It didn't win it, but it was very high up there because it was a really, really good album, but it's not as well known as Killer among Killers albums. And it had Human, The Spaceman, Dustland Fairy Tale, really good album. Neon Tigers is one of the most well-known songs on it, but I like that song. It's a pretty cool song, and it fits the theme, so we played it. And, you know, The Killers was Brandon Flowers on lead vocals and keyboards, and sometimes he played bass. Dave Koenig on lead guitar. Mark Stormer played bass, and then sometimes he backed up guitar, and that's when Brandon Flowers would play bass, and then Ronnie Vannucci Jr. on drums. And The Killers was out of Vegas, so they knew all about putting on shows. And before that, we got a little bit off kilter with another song by Squeeze. We've played three Squeeze songs in 5 weeks, all of a sudden, because the stuff fit the themes. Really good stuff. This was Cool for Cats, which was the title track of Cool for Cats' album, which was their second album from 1979. And Glenn Tilbrook and Chris Difford were the founding members of Squeeze. They did all the creativity, but Glenn did most of the singing. But this time, Chris sang the lead, so this is why his a little bit different sounding. And Cool for Cats was a 50s and 60s UK variety show that first started playing rock music. So they used that as a reference, but they were talking about the social scene when they were growing up. So pretty good, really good lyrics. If you listen to that song, it's a cool lyrics that deep embedded in it. Okay, we're doing cats, which can include any feline. So when we return, we're going to stray a bit.
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1: What if the thing you're listening to right now never got interrupted? 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What if you really like how it feels and you become a Sonos person who can't stop saying to their friends, "What if you start with two Sonos speakers just to see how it feels?" Because it's not magic, but it's not not magic.
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Okay, all the time, man. I'm always trying to expose everybody to one of my favorite bands that nobody listens to except for a couple songs, Golden Earring, with Tiger Bay from No Promises, No Debts from 1979, okay? That was their 14th album. And just as a reference, their ninth album, Moontan, came out in 1974, which was five albums before this. That's where Radar Love was. And their three albums after this was where they Bullet to the Bone with Twilight Zone. So that's, you know, that's just, they were just great, man. All their stuff was good. They are out of the Netherlands. This album was one of their most popular in the Netherlands, sold nothing in the U.S. May not even been released in the U.S., but it's really good stuff. Before that, we did the Rolling Stones with Stray Cat Blues from Beggar's Banquet. Speaking of great albums, 1968. And this is kind of a bad song. I mean, this is a song about a rock and roller who wants to have sex with a 15-year-old girl, doesn't think there's anything wrong with it, okay? And it's very similar in style. Keith Richards and Mick Jagger got it from the style from Heroin, from the Velvet Underground. So... But it's not the only controversial song on Beggar's Banquet. You had Sympathy for the Devil and Street Fightin' Man also. And, you know, it was a controversial subject song. And this was the last album where Brian Jones played guitar and before Mick Taylor took over. Brian Jones still played some instruments on the next one, but not lead guitar. He was pretty much done. And before that, we had another new band, Stray Cats, with the Stray Cat Strut. No, and that comes from the album Stray Cats Built for Speed. And it was released, the single was released in 81, no success. Then Rock This Town comes out, and huge, so they really released it with much better success. And they were rockabilly style, and they were from Massapequa, New York, and they moved to London, and all of the rock gods like Pete Townsend and Jimmy Page were raving about them because of how much they resembled Eddie Cochran and Carl Perkins and their idols, so they became really popular. Dave Edmunds took them into the studio and put out a great song. This was their debut album, Stray Cats Built for Speed with Stray Cat Strut. Okay, real quick, I'm going to get to this one more song. It's a little bit of a long song. I'm going to go with a Van Morrison song, a great tune he wrote for St. Dominic's Preview, but it's 11 minutes long, and a lot of it is kind of goofy, so I went with a live version that's only 8 minutes long. It's really, really good stuff, very poetic. A lot of people think it's his best poetry. And Ronnie Montrose was on guitar, so it's really good things, all right? So we'll see you next hour, but here is Van Morrison with Listen to the Lion.

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0: Yes, I know I like to start it off a little bit harder rocking sometimes in the second hour. That was White Lion, a hair band from the 80s with Weight from the album Pride from 1987. It was their second album, okay? And White Lion was cool. They had a guy named Mike Trupino, who shortened it to Mike Tramp. He was from Denmark. And then Vito Britta was from New York City, and they built the band with a bunch of other New York guys. So they were basically some hard rock, heavy metal, hair band type guys with a Danish singer. And they opened, this album went double platinum. This is what made them very famous at the time. They opened for Aerosmith, Ozzy Osbourne, Kiss, and AC/DC in successive tours. That's, whether they had their own or not, that's rocking right there. And they had like four good albums. So, I mean, I like what this, and we've played them before. That's not the first time we've played. They're good stuff. White Lion. Before that, we had, of course, the great Def Leppard. And I know everybody says it's spelled L-E-P-P-A-R-D, but I've told this story before. They originally wanted to call it Def, D-E-A-F, Leopard like the animal, L-E-O-P-A-R-D. Okay. Joe Elliott's the guy who, he used to design movie posters in art class, and he had one for Def Leppard. He loved the name. And everybody said, it sounds too punk, so let's just change the name, and we'll be a hard rock group. And that was Foolin' from Pyromania from 1983, their third album, and that was a shift from metal into more hard rock, arena rock, and that's the most pop. That's where they really exploded in popularity. They would have been the number one album in the country if it wasn't for Thriller, and Thriller was such a giant, they were number two forever. But speaking of Joe Elliott, he got burned up in the filming of the video. His arms got just totally burned up and charred, and took a little bit of recovery time on it, but that's what happens with MTV age. And then before that, we started the whole thing off with Sweaty Teddy, the Nuge, Terrible Ted, Motor City Madmen, whatever you want to call him, Ted Nugent with Cat Scratch Fever, album of the same name from 1977. It was his third studio album, and I think I've told the story how Derek St. Holm had the great vocals, and he quit during Free For All, the second album. He did the first great album for Nugent, then he quit Free For All, and Ted Nugent finished it, and then Derek St. Holmes came back for this album, so he was there on lead vocals again. He ended up leaving again after that anyway. And then, of course, after this album, they went into Double Live Gonzo. The tour from this album is where they got that from, and that's my favorite live album of all time. Great stuff. Love Ted Nugent. Okay, we're doing cats and felines and lions, tigers. No bears, because they're not felines. But when we return, we slow it down just a moment with our third new artist.
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0: From 1996, it was their third album. That is Stone Temple Pilots with Seven Cage Tigers. And the album was Tiny Music, Songs from the Vatican Gift Shop. And Scott, what happened with Scott Weiland in 95, he got busted for cocaine. So he quit the band temporarily and formed another band. I don't know why. He got probation, but it's something about maybe they argued or something. So the rest of the band renamed themselves Talk Show and wrote some albums. And then Scott Weiland came back. They got together. So they had to determine what's going to be Talk Show and what's going to be Stone Temple Pilots. And so they put out a pretty good album from that. It had Big Bang Baby and Tumble in the Rough. And, you know, a lot of people say this is their best work, but it's not dark. It's not like grunge, you know, topics. It's more upbeat, but nevertheless, it was their best music. So it was, like I said, their third album from Stone Temple Pilots. And before that, we had John Cougar. Now, it's not Mellencamp. I specifically picked a song. Of course, cougars are big cats. I picked a song where he was not Mellencamp, where he was known as John Cougar, and he actually started his career as Johnny Cougar. And he made two albums, Chestnut Street Incident, which is nothing but cover tunes. And then he made an album called A Biography. But because Chestnut Street Incident was so poor selling, the U.S. didn't release it. It was only, A Biography was only released in UK and Australia. And this song, I Need a Lover, was on that album. But then he became kind of popular, and when they tried, he came back with, dropped the Johnny and became John, and released the John Cougar album in 1979 in the U.S. and everywhere else. They put this song on there again because it was such a good song. So if you're a U.S. listener, you get it from his third album, John Cougar, from 1979. And this, I just love the imagery of his writing, okay? And this did not propel him yet, okay? Because he had this album and then Nothing Matters and What If It Did, had Ain't Even Done With a Night, and then comes American Fool. And that's where everybody just bought that album and he became really, really popular. And of course, a couple albums later, he added the Mellencamp on. And we all know that he's from Seymour, Indiana, even though he was more popular in Britain at the beginning. So, but that's John Cougar. And before that, we had our third new artist, Cat Stevens with Peace Train. And this is kind of a double fitter to the theme because it's from the album Teaser and the Firecat from 1971. And this song, I think that most people know that Cat Stevens, first of all, his name was Steve Giorgio. And he took the first name Stevens and put it, and so he became Cat because they called people Cat, you know, like a cool guy. So Cat Stevens, and he recorded a few albums, and then he converted to Islam in 1977 and changed his name to Yusuf Islam. And because he was Islamic and was kind of preaching a lot of some of the radical Islamic philosophy, not totally, but because of that, after 9/11, several radio conglomerates put this song and all of his other songs on the Do Not playlist because of the feeling in the country at the time. So even though it's talking about peace, they put it on the Do Not playlist. And of course, he did come back to singing again and performing again after a long hiatus. But, you know, that, like I said, Peace Train from Teaser and the Firecat. And what a great album. It also had Moonshadow and Morning Has Broken, which is a great tune for vocals. And that followed another great album, Tea for the Tillerman. So a couple cool album names. Those were his fourth and fifth. Teaser and the Firecat, his fifth album. Okay, coming along, we're getting close to the end of the show. And we've been doing cats, including all types of big felines. But when we return, we're going to do a couple songs that have Cat in the lyrics.
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Well, what does Cat have to do with Rush? Well, I'll tell you. There's a line in there that says, "Ain't like long rests, I must confess. I'm an impatient cat." Okay? I love Rush. I started to kind of run out of songs about cats, and here's the deal. I know there's a ton of them. I know there's Eye of the Tiger. I know there's Ride the Tiger by Jefferson Starship. I know Tiger in the Spotlight by Emerson, Lake, and Palmer. I know the song Lion by Toto. But you know what? I played all those in another theme, and I'm not repeating songs. I can't go back to those. It's a shame, but I can't do it. So I started to kind of run out a little bit, and I thought maybe I'll cheat a little bit. But here, Cats on the Lyrics, I do that. And it's Rush. It's from Fly By Night. It's an awesome album. You got Bytor and the Snow Dog. It's a dog album, a dog song on there. I didn't play that for the dog theme, so I'm going to play Rush for the cat theme. It's all cool. You also had Fly By Night, of course, and Anthem. But, you know, and then we are still missing greatly in our hearts Neil Peart. And just to re-go everything, I love talking about their names. It was Neil Elwood Peart, Gary Lee Weinrib, and with the heavy accent of his mom, everybody called him Getty because she called him Getty, so it was Getty Lee. And then you had Alexander Zoyanovich, and Zoyanovich is Croatian for son of life, so that's where Lifeson comes from. And speaking of Neil Peart, this is the first album with Neil Peart on it. Rush's first album did not have John Rutsey, who did a lot of their writing. He was a good drummer, and they were all friends. But he was diabetic, and he could not handle the workload of touring and playing the gigs. So they begrudgingly said, okay, they let him go on his own way. And they interviewed five drummers. The fourth one was Neil Peart. And I remember an interview with Geddy Lee saying, we just were embarrassed to tell the fifth one we already found the guy. So we let him interview anyway. But what's cool about that is several songs on Fly By Night were songs that Neil Peart said, hey, what are your songs you're working on? He looked at the music and he drummed along with them, and that really impressed him. So just great stuff from Dr. Neil Peart. And before that, we had our last new artist, Cliff Richard, with Devil Woman. Okay. Now, Cliff Richard was super popular in the UK and Europe, much less so in the U.S. So his real name was Harry Webb, and he changed it to Cliff Richard to be a good stage name. But in 1976, he put out an album in the U.S. called Nearly Famous, and it was called, and this song Devil Woman was on it, and it's a song about a cat with evil eyes that jinxes a guy, and he goes to a gypsy and finds out that's who jinxed him in the first place, and so he gets double jinxed. It's just a fun song, but it's pretty cool and pretty rocking. Cliff Richards was much better than his popularity. All right, I'm going to cheat for the last song. The book of Isaiah talks about the lion lying down with the lamb. The lion signifies Christ's resurrected, and the lamb is Christ's sacrifice. So Peter Gabriel took that concept, and he wrote a great tune that I've been wanting to play for a long time. It's not religious, doesn't include the word lion, but I played it anyway. Here, from 1974, here is The Lamb Lies Down on Broadway. See you next week.

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2: Super early fall weather across St. Louis all weekend long. Tons of sunshine and delightful on this Saturday. Low, comfortable humidity. Man, it feels like fall. 72 tonight, clear skies. 60s for evening plans. 53 for the overnight low on Sunday. Sunny and nice. 78 degrees. 54 Sunday night. 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
4: 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You can follow me as well. I'll have a lot of content up on Instagram tonight as I head to the new football stadium at Northwestern. We'll talk about that later at Guy P. Benson. You can email us about whatever's on your mind at gbs@fox.com. Something that's on my mind is the Senate race in Maine. To our audience in Maine, we have a substantial one. You guys know this is a really critical race. On one hand, you have the incumbent, Senator Susan Collins, who is, I think, arguably the most moderate member of Congress, who's just been steady as she goes as a moderate Republican for multiple terms. Just weeks ago, she cast her 10,000th consecutive vote. She's like the Lou Gehrig or Cal Ripken of Senate votes. She doesn't miss votes. And she's very steady and consistent. And sometimes that manifests in a way that frustrates me as someone who's more conservative than she is. But I also recognize, you know, she's from a blue state and she's not going to be a fire-breathing right winger all the time. She can't be. And that's also just not who she is at all. And one of the key questions of this cycle is, will she once again buck at least a potential national trend and win? Because as I pointed out before, and I will just once again raise this history, 6 years ago, her last reelection, that was a presidential race, 2020. Joe Biden comfortably carried Maine. And she, Susan Collins, was losing in every single public poll. You can go, you can fact check me on this at Real Clear Politics. Every public poll that was taken of this race showed Susan Collins was going to lose to her relatively well-known opponent. And the Democrats were licking their chops. They were like, all right, we finally got her. She voted for Kavanaugh. By the way, I think that was one of the most courageous and mature things that I've seen a public official do in a long time. And the speech that she gave explaining why she voted the way that she did, I thought was superb. And by the way, she's voted for every single Democratic Supreme Court nominee that's come across her desk as well in the Senate. Right? Sometimes angering the right. But that's back to a consistency, and she was intellectually honest. They were furious about it, and they thought they had her beat. And the Real Clear Politics average expected a loss of mid-single digits, like 6 points she was down on average. Some polls she was down even bigger. And then a funny thing happened. Not only did she win, she won by 9 points. Joe Biden won by 9 points. So think about that 18-point spread in her favor in the Senate race down ballot. That is impressive.

0: Now, this year, a lot of the expectation is, or the scuttlebutt is, it's going to be an even bluer electorate. So maybe she's in more trouble this time. And I think that's possible. I think the people of Maine have to make a sensible decision here. I think, in my view, she's earned another term, especially when you consider the alternative in this race, who was the Nazi tattoo guy and the accused rapist. And the Democrats knew a lot about all of these flaws and warts and had indications that there were more shoes to drop and a lot of ugliness. And that did not deter them at all from overwhelmingly nominating Nazi tattoo, even over their sitting governor who was running. And then the whole thing blew up and they realized, okay, maybe he's too much of a political liability now. They threw him under the bus. They nullified their election, which is something that they seem to do now, right? Whether it was Joe Biden in 2024 or Graham Plattner this year, they have elections. And then when the outcomes of those elections become problematic for their quest for power, then the elections just sort of go away. Never mind. Off you go. This is the party of democracy, they tell us. Anyway, Plattner out. And then this other guy, Troy Jackson, is in. And there has not been a ton of scrutiny of him nationally the way that there was a firestorm around Plattner. Troy Jackson is a hardcore leftist now. He wasn't always. And I'll get to that in a second. And also a very, very strange dude. So he is endorsed by the DSA, the Democratic Socialists, defund the police, abolish prisons, open the borders, all of that. They look at Troy Jackson and say, that's our guy. Go, Troy, go. They actually had endorsed him formally in his gubernatorial campaign this year. He tried to run for governor, failed miserably at that with the backing of the DSA. And then he was this kind of last minute replacement candidate when the Democrats canceled the results of their own election. And he's got that DSA affiliation. He had very proudly thanked them for their support in his race. And it will probably not come as a surprise that Hassan Piker, Hassan America Deserved 9/11 Piker, Hassan the United States is worse than Al-Qaeda Piker, Hassan I hate America with every fiber of my being Piker, Hassan I support Hamas and love the flag of Hezbollah and love the Houthis Piker, that guy is all in for Troy Jackson. In fact, when there was a public debate about what might happen next with Plattner and the Nazi tattoo scandal, Hassan Piker came out and laid down a marker and said, listen, if it's not going to be Plattner, it's got to be Troy Jackson. He said, Troy Jackson is that man, exclamation point. He said, Troy Jackson is him, exclamation point. So Jackson's got the full-throated backing of the Democratic Socialists of America and Hassan Piker. And the people of Maine need to be aware of that and just compare and contrast. Do you want the politics of the DSA, abolish prisons, etc., that madness, and the psychotic, toxic worldview associated with Hassan Piker? Do you want that type of candidate for Senate? Or do you want the very middle of the road, reach across the aisle, effective Susan Collins? That's the choice on the table right now in just a matter of weeks. And some of the good news I'd say for Susan Collins is, right, in 2020, as I mentioned, she was leading in zero polls. She trailed in every single public poll and then won by 9. One of the most dramatic polling misses I can remember. This time, it's very close. It's basically a tied race. Collins is ahead in a handful of new polls, including one from the New York Times. She's up by 3 in that poll. She's up by 2 in another poll, trailing by 2 or 3 in some other polls. But it's almost exactly neck and neck in the polling. And if past is prologue, if the polling miss against her 6 years ago crops up again in any form, maybe not even that dramatic, even a less severe version of it, I think that she might be positioned well to win. The other thing about her opponent, Troy Jackson, I mentioned that he's a very, very strange man. It's not just the people backing him, it's him himself. right? This is someone with apparently an explosive temper. He was involved in a domestic kind of police-involved incident years ago. He's also caught heat for throwing a water bottle during a dispute with a female colleague. That's something that happened. And also, not to go down a super weird and awkward path, but it turns out that the mother of his children, his sexual partner for many years, is a blood relative of his. They are second cousins, reportedly by blood. And they've got these kids together. That's interesting. And that's the man that the Democrats have now shoved into the Senate race, carrying their torch in the state of Maine. And it is sort of interesting to see that, especially with this DSA flavor that he's taken on, the piker wing of the party, the growing piker wing of that party, I would add. This is someone in Troy Jackson who initially ran for office years ago as a Republican. So that's where he supposedly was. Then he ran for office as an independent. And now he's running for office, not just as a Democrat, but aligned with the DSA wing of the party. So that is a very odd, and I would say kind of hard to understand, trajectory for Troy Jackson. This sounds like someone who is a little off in a number of ways, for reasons that I've described, at least some of them, who just wants power. Seems like he's demanded or sought power now for years, and it didn't really matter to him when he felt like he should run as a Republican. He did that. Then never mind. That didn't work. Let's be an independent. And it's like, okay, now I'm going to be a Democrat, but now the flavor of the month is Hassan Piker, so I've got to do the DSA thing, and now I'm on board. I don't know what this guy actually believes. I'm not sure he knows what he actually believes, but he is now aligning himself with the most radical elements of the left in this country, and that is the train that he is trying to ride into the United States Senate in this most recent attempt at winning power. And I would suggest that someone that unstable, I think you could put it in one way at least, someone who is that extreme, and I would say unreliable and sort of politically schizophrenic through the years, that is quite a contrast with the absolute steady Susan Collins, who just puts her head down, is not flashy, does the work, frustrates both sides sometimes, does good work for Maine, shows up and never misses a vote for, what, like decades on end, 10,000 in a row, and is asking the people of Maine for six more years. And I think that she has a very reasonable chance of winning. And if she does, it becomes a mathematical challenge for the Democrats. I think they have several other paths potentially to victory in terms of regaining the U.S. Senate, gaining control, making Chuck Schumer majority leader. But the math becomes infinitely easier for them if they can pick off Maine, which is why that race is so very important. And you know what? I have another thought on this race and the Democrat in the race. I want you to hear it. There's a soundbite to play that's coming up.
1: 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Guy Benson.

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0: Guy Benson. We are back talking about one of the most important Senate races in America in Maine. And I've written a column about this at the Washington Examiner this week. You can check it out, talking about Susan Collins as a potential firewall for the GOP. One more thing on Troy Jackson. And this goes to his, I think, absolute phoniness and fraudulent political values or whatever his beliefs are supposed to be right now. And I'm worried, by the way, if he wins, he will just be a down-the-line, lockstep left-wing vote because he will feel beholden to those hardcore interests on the left. But in terms of his journey to that place and where he currently is right now, it is fascinating and I would say sort of depressing and disturbing to see that right around the time that he started to be mentioned as a possible candidate for Senate during the Nazi tattoo meltdown, he suddenly, seemingly for the first time ever, took up a great interest in Gaza. Oh, imagine that. The number one completely morally inverted litmus test of his current base is screaming about a non-existent genocide in Gaza and being absolutely fixated on that conflict against the lone Jewish state in the world. This was something that apparently Troy Jackson had very little thoughts on for years and years. And then wouldn't you know it, boom, he's now a genocide Gaza obsessive. And he was asked about this recently, and he had a doozy of a soundbite, which he's had to apologize for and walk back. What a mess. Cut 31.
1: You called the Israel war with Gaza a genocide.
2: Mm-hmm. Yes, I restated that last week. It's unfortunate that there are people here in Maine that don't like to use that term only because, you know, they're Jewish and what that means to them with the Holocaust. It fits that description, and, you know, it is. It's an unbelievable thing that's happened there, that people that are innocent are being murdered, and it is a genocide.
1: Even though Hamas and Gaza started the war by massacring 1,200 Israelis, many civilians, women, and children.
2: You could argue the same thing for Hamas, too. I mean, there's people that are wrong on both sides of this issue. But in the end, you know, senseless murders, horrific murders are happening to both sides, and that has to stop. The United States can't continue to send blank checks to Netanyahu to, you know, continue to perpetrate this.
0: All right, so he's got his talking points, Netanyahu, blank check, genocide. And he's like, oh, yeah, you could maybe say some bad things about Hamas. There's terrible murders on both sides. No. No, actually. There is death and destruction on both sides in a war started by Hamas in an explicitly genocidal act that targeted civilians, women, children on purpose. Israel, in an aggressive

aggressive response to the war started by their enemy has bent over backward in order to eliminate or mitigate civilian casualties in their responses. Like telling civilians to get out of the way of bombs. That is not at all morally equivalent to what Hamas did. And it is absolutely not a genocide. But he knows he has to say that. An issue that he has been virtually silent on forever now has to be central to this campaign. If you've got the Hassan Piker wing, sort of the wind behind your sails, you've got to placate them. You've got to say this stuff. And he's just not fluent, I think, enough in some of that verbiage that he kind of went and veered away from the typical script and said, oh, it's a shame that there are people in Maine who won't call it genocide because they're Jewish. And they've got all that Holocaust baggage. Well, yeah, actually, they won't call it a genocide, whether they're Jewish or not. I'm not Jewish. I'm a Christian. I won't call it genocide because it's not one. That's a lie. It's a vile lie, disprovable very easily, including using Hamas's own statistics. But to go the place that he did by saying, oh, well, there are these Jews who won't call it a genocide because of all that history of the Holocaust or whatever. Yeah, that's because the Holocaust was an actual genocide, where millions of them were systematically exterminated by the Nazis. I mean, it almost sounds there like Troy Jackson might want to go get a matching tattoo, you know, to the other guy who got bounced out of the race. That is a really awful thing to say. And he then had to come out the next day and sort of scurry out there and be like, oh, gosh, you know, ooh, I didn't mean that. Well, I think he is performing. He is play acting for the crowd that brought him to this place, the DSA Gaza obsessives. And so he just freelanced on that one. And the soundbite that you just heard was the result. And on the other hand, you've got sensible, consistent, predictable, normal, moderate Susan Collins. Choose wisely, Maine. The Guy Benson Show returns after this.

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0: America First Policy Institute, co-chair of American Security. He has served in both Trump administrations. General, welcome back to the show.
1: Thanks, Guy. Thanks for having me. Good to be with you.
0: I want to start with Iran. We are sending the United States a third aircraft carrier to that region toward the Middle East. President Trump saying that if he gets solid info that Iran was behind that Fly Dubai attempted hijacking, just as there are indications that Iran might have been behind the attempted bombing attack in the UK as well, he plans to hit the regime, quote, very hard. Give us the lay of the land right now.
1: Well, I think when you look at Iran, what's going on right now is that the blockade is working. I'm kind of hawkish on this. I'd wish they'd go a little bit further, but the blockade's working. You know, when you look at the Iranian rial, their money, it's trading at 2.4 million to the dollar. They've got no external trade going on right now. And you just got a repressive government even pushing the, you know, pushing on the people. You got people like General Vahidi, who runs the Revolutionary Guards, is pretty, you know, they got the weapons. They're beating the civilians down pretty hard. You got President Pezeshki in Iran, who was at the UN General Assembly just a couple weeks ago, speaking very hard line. And you got their foreign minister, Arachi, who wrote down the book on negotiations. And they believe, and I think they are really reading this wrong, they believe that they're by not giving in, that the pressure is going to be so great on the president, he's got to do something before the midterms. I really think they're reading this wrong. I think the president, by sending that third aircraft carrier, is sending them a real signal. And the signal is this: we are not going to fold. We're not going to give in to you. And this is just more pressure onto you. And I think, you know, that's the right approach, putting the pressure on them and eventually letting them die in place. And I think internally, it's going to reach a point where they're going to have probably a revolt inside the country, and you're going to see the Revolutionary Guards and people like that leaving to beachfront property at Mar-a-Lago or something like that to get out of this, you know, get out of where they're at. And I think that the president will be more emboldened after the midterms, and I think the Iranians are kind of gambling on before the midterms, the president's going to fold. That's what I said a minute ago. They're just mistreating the guy. I think it's just a matter of time till they fold. I think what we need to do, I don't think we've really talked about it in the United States, is we need to be looking at the day after. What's going to happen the day after they leave the country? Do we go in for humanitarian aid? Do we support what kind of governments they're getting? And there's really only two organizations that I have seen on the counter Revolutionary Guards organization. That's an organization called NCO.
0: Well, hang on one second. But before we get to that, because I'm actually very interested to follow up, I just want to point out, since you brought up the IRGC a few times and you've talked about the timeline of the elections in this country, it's not at all incorrect. In fact, it is quite correct to link those two things. I think the regime is desperately hoping that Trump will either change course because of the election or will get hurt in the elections and will have a diminished ability to continue this pressure on them, which is why the IRGC wrote this open letter to the American people, to our voters in this country. Just came out the other day. I read from it, bits of it, on the air here. They're basically begging the American people to vote for President Trump's opposition. It's an endorsement, effectively, of the IRGC for the Democrats in this country, which is quite something. I think that is done, of course, completely out of self-interest. They are desperate, which is why they're pushing that line. And if the American people ignore that advice, or if President Trump stays the course regardless, because he'll be president for the next several years, no matter what happens in the election, they are in very, very serious trouble for some of the reasons you were pointing out. If, in fact, General, at some point, God willing, the public there, they hate the regime, they've been brutalized and oppressed by them for many years. The IRGC has been absolutely deadly and vicious in quelling any dissent there. If at some point, with so much of the military in shambles and the leadership divided and the economy getting strangled, the people are able to rise up and overthrow this regime. Number one, how do you think that would look? And then to your point you were just about to get to, then what? Sounds like you think there are two options.
1: Yeah, I do. You know, Guy, and the fact is that, I mean, first of all, most Americans aren't going to read your 25-page letter, but that's what they kind of sent to us out there. And it really shows a sign of weakness, not of strength.

0: And right. I think they're mistreating the president. He's going to get through the midterms just, you know, and they're hoping that something happens before the Democrats take over. I kind of remind them, look, guys, I'm going to give a piece of American history. If the president loses the elections in November, they don't take over till January. He's still got the same people in the administration that he's had before, Republicans and versus Democrats. So this isn't going to go away in the near term.
1: And he's also commander-in-chief anyway till 2029 on top of that.
0: Yeah, that's right. So I think that's what I said. I think they're misreading this badly. And when you got two of them, we need to look at tomorrow. And if the RGC goes, then you've got one group called the NCRI, which is a national coalition for the resistance of Iran, and you got Pahlavi, who's the Shah's previous son, and that's really the two organizations that you see out there, or you have somebody from inside. Now, I will tell you, we need to take lessons from 2003 in Iraq when we, the Americans, we had a guy that we thought was pretty good about it. A guy's name by the name of Chalabi. And he turned out to be kind of a loser. But we backed him. We should think about what's going to happen tomorrow, what that means for the Iranian people. How do we help them out? I think there may be a deficit of planning there on what's going to happen. I mean, you'll hear people on the NCRI talk about their military arm within Iran called the MEK. Years ago, they were considered a terrorist organization. They're not today, but people are going to bring that up. And the counterpoint to that is also you want the Shah's son to come in, Pahlavi. So we're going to be, there's two competing organizations, and it's going to be, when you asked what does it look like, I don't think there's going to be a true blood in the streets. I think what you're going to see is the leadership of the IRGC depart the country really fast. They're going to get out of Dodge. And I think that's probably what's going to break the back of the revolution, because I think the people are so tired of what's happening there. Now, when I say it's not going

0: of Americans wince and say, okay, those were, whatever you think of the rationale for going to war in one or either country, that's a very long conversation, the years-long, extremely expensive and painful and deadly nation-building projects were pretty difficult, and I think the American people have no appetite for that. I certainly don't, even though I'm broadly supportive of what the administration is doing vis-a-vis Iran. So I just think the American people would say no to nation building. They've got to figure it out on their own. We can help them in some ways, but I think in terms of boots on the ground or anything like that, propping up certain people, I mean, it becomes a very perilous business. One of the good signs, potentially, is, and this is an indisputable fact, and you can correct me if you think I'm wrong, but I think it is absolutely established that the Iranian population, the people in that country, are much more pro-West, pro-America, pro-civilization than other populations in that region. And it might be a much more fertile ground, let's say, for something healthy to spring up, because a lot of people have living memory of something much, much better in Iran than what has been imposed on them for these decades.
1: Well, one, they're going to have the monetary backing. They're going to have money to do it. Secondly, I'm like you. I think we should stay out of what they do and who the organization they pick. But they're in a way we can help guide them. I'm saying we use U.S. troops, which I would be adamantly opposed to.
0: Okay.
1: Do that, but we need to give them some expertise in governance. That's where our State Department can play a role. And we don't get to pick who they're going to have as leaders. I'm just saying these are the two organizations that are
0: right,
1: potentially out there to do that. But there's a very well-educated population, but they've been beat down so long. I think, and they're going to have money to do this because we're going to lift sanctions and help them out. So it's just one of those. I realize it's up to them to do so. I just want to get the Revolutionary Guards out of there.
0: And these are for now hypotheticals, and I pray that they come to fruition sooner than later, and that would be a wonderful conversation to be having in the near to medium term, knock on wood. In the more immediate term, though, with that third aircraft carrier being deployed to the region and President Trump threatening to hit them very hard, last question on Iran, if in fact one or both of these attempted terrorist attacks, Fly Dubai and the UK, are definitively linked to the regime, and Trump is saying he's going to hit them hard, do we have a lot of targets available to us that we could still hit that would make militarily a difference?
1: No, I don't think they militarily make a difference. It's for targeting. I think what the pressure is just another aircraft carrier adds that. And the Fly Dubai flight, that's one of those that really, I think, Israelis will be more concerned about it than we are, because it involves Israeli citizens that are there. So, I think they've got the capacity.
0: Maybe could Trump just green light the Israelis to retaliate as necessary?
1: That's what I think he'd do. Sometimes our rhetoric doesn't match up with our actions out there, and we're going to destroy them, send them back to the Dark Ages, whatever you want to call it. Just keep your talking down, and just keep the support of the Israelis. We'll do that if they need to.
0: Right.
1: Because it wasn't American citizens. It was Israeli citizens. But I would say give them a green light if they want to do something.
0: Yeah, and I would suggest they are very capable and very willing, and perhaps that will come into play once again. General, stand by. When we come back, I do want to turn to Russia and to China and various issues of, I think, great importance to the American people. Let's get to that right after this.
2: In the swamp, not of the swamp. Guy Benson.
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0: What if the thing you're listening to right now never got interrupted? What if it could play uninterrupted from room to room on Sonos? What if you start with two Sonos speakers just to see how it feels? What if you really like how it feels and you become a Sonos person who can't stop saying to their friends, "What if you start with two Sonos speakers just to see how it feels?" Because it's not magic, but it's not not magic.
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0: here on the Guy Benson Show. Lieutenant General Keith Kellogg is our guest, and we were just talking a lot about Iran. On Russia, you are very familiar with this conflict. You were an envoy for the president to try to help resolve it earlier this term. It's very sticky because the Russians continue to refuse to sort of productively have conversations to bring this war that they started to a close. Yet it has been catastrophic for them in terms of the losses and the embarrassment and how it just grinds on the Ukrainians actually making gains in a number of key respects. Do you think there's any sort of understanding? Is there any sense of reality inside the Kremlin that this is going terribly for them? Is there any sort of escape hatch for Putin and the Kremlin where they could save face and get out?
1: Yeah, you know, of course, I'm not a Russian citizen, so I wouldn't say it, but this is one chance just to declare victory and go home. I mean, just say, we're going to occupy the territory, de facto, what you do, and get out of there, because the Ukrainians are not going to quit. I mean, they're putting them through some pretty tough times right now, but the Ukrainians will react to that. And, you know, and in the future, I think something in the back of your mind, Guy, you need to keep is that there's no scenario in which Ukraine does not emerge as one of the most important countries for European economic and national security. It's going to be there just because of the way they are. First of all, geographically sized, you know, they're bigger than Germany and bigger than Poland in territory, and they're going to have a standing army of 800,000. They're really good in their defense industrial base, but I don't think
0: drones, right? They've sort of revolutionized drone warfare.
1: Yeah, they're really good at that, and now they're developing their what they call a Flamingo, which is a long range, medium range ballistic missile, and they're good at that. But it's one of those. I think Putin is afraid of bringing troops home. And he talks to the American people, how do I explain losing 1.2 to 1.4 million dead or wounded? And I didn't accomplish what I intended to accomplish when I began this thing, you know, more than 5 years ago. The rationality, he's just worried about his survival. That's the biggest.
0: Yeah, to the Russian people, and then also to the Russian sort of elites, some of whom are very hardcore nationalists who might try to seize on any example of weakness from him as an excuse to try to topple him, right? Like, there's a lot of a kind of intrigue and instability potentially there that he's quite paranoid about. So that's, I think, maybe the number one reason why this thing is still going on. I want to ask you in our last few minutes together, General, about China. We just saw the summit here between Chairman Xi and our president. We know that the People's Liberation Army and the Chinese military are constantly up to no good, although all these leadership purges have been kind of interesting, alarming in some ways, hopeful potentially in others. What's your read on where China is right now, and as they look around the globe at some of these conflicts, what they're calculating?
1: Yeah, they're kind of inscrutable, I guess. It's hard to really get a good read on them. You know, they look at their history of over 2,500 years against ours, 250. It's kind of a difference there. And I just think I don't trust President Xi. I go back to even the COVID, where they had a chance to do something right, and they didn't.

0: But at the same time, I think they kind of like us to be engaged right now, to take the heat off them right now in Ukraine or in Iran as well. But we've got some leverage with them, and I think the president always likes to use leverage. The oil that's coming out of Iran, you know, or 90% of oil that comes out of Iran goes to China, and that's about 15% of their economy. So I think they want us to this thing to end before it goes much longer. But they've never been up to any good. I'm sure they're passing targeting data. I'm sure the president knows that. He made the comment sort of like, well, we do the same thing. Well, that kind of, to me, that I read between the lines. That means somebody's told them they are passing targeted data. He knows that. So they're not friends of America. I think we need to treat them as an adversary. Adversary doesn't definitionally mean an enemy, but somebody who's a pretty robust opponent. And I think we're doing that, but it's, and I think the business is good because it keeps the diplomatic piece in play. But at the same time, I don't trust them.
1: 30 seconds. Can we be doing more? Should we be doing more to help the Taiwanese? I know there's some criticism of the president out there on that front.
0: Well, I think, you know, we've got a law with the Taiwan government that we provide them military support, meaning defensive arms. And that's being held up a little bit now because we're some of the arms that they want are the arms that we are concerned about using in the Gulf. And I just think we need to stay the course, but we shouldn't abandon them at all. But you're not going to recognize them. We don't recognize them as a country at all. We don't have an ambassador there. So I think it's just continue the status quo. Now, President Xi, as you said, he wants his military to be ready to use military force if needs to in the next year or two. So I think, of course, getting through the elections, then it's going to be a new year, see what's going to happen. But I don't think the Chinese are prepared today to take Taiwan.
1: Lieutenant General Keith Kellogg retired on the Guy Benson Show. He's at AFPI. He served in both Trump administrations. General, thank you so much for your time.
0: Thanks, Guy. Appreciate it.
1: Final hour of the Guy Benson Show coming up next. Michelle Tafoya, Senate candidate in Minnesota, will be here when we come back.
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1: Fox News, I'm Deborah Valentine. Debris has been found in ocean waters off Nantucket Island that is suspected of being that of an air ambulance traveling from Bermuda to Boston's Logan International Airport.
2: The plane plummeted from 24,000 feet to 11,000 feet in just 3 minutes. Six people are on board, including a patient and two medical workers.
1: Fox's Marianne Rafferty reporting. Search and rescue efforts continue. President Donald Trump took to the stage in Ohio for a high-stakes campaign rally at the Butler Vandalia Center in a Dayton suburb, asking voters.
3: For some reason, when I don't run, they draw 44% less people. So what I'm going to do is ask you to just pretend that I'm running.
1: The president's rally aims to boost the candidacies of U.S. Senator John Husted and gubernatorial candidate Vivek Ramaswamy 1 month ahead of the midterms. 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
1: Welcome back to Coast AM. My guest is Lisa Morton. You're listening to the Lisa Show here on Coast to Coast. Lisa, we got a bunch of callers calling with some fun questions. You ready for it?
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1: All right. So let's go to Rick in Indiana. Rick, tell us about Halloween.
3: Well, I have a large collection of old Halloween memorabilia, a lot of stuff from Germany, but what I started collecting a lot were cards. Postcards became real popular during the early 20th century, I guess, 1900s. And a large portion of the cards are almost like Valentine cards. They depict ways of like,

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1: News. I'm Deborah Valentine. Search and rescue continues after a medevac flight from Bermuda to Logan International Airport in Boston dropped off the radar off Nantucket Island. Fox's Marion Rafferty.
2: The plane plummeted from 24,000 feet to 11,000 feet in just 3 minutes.
1: Six people were aboard. The Coast Guard confirms spotting a debris field. President Donald Trump speaking on the administration's record-setting numbers at a rally held in Ohio ahead of the midterms.
3: It was just announced that under Republican leadership, incomes for hardworking Americans have soared to the highest level ever recorded.
1: The president aiming to boost the Ohio candidacies of U.S. Senator John Husted and gubernatorial candidate Vivek Ramaswamy 1 month ahead of the midterm elections. 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
1: 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It's all on there for you. And you can find out about how to submit your ghost stories too on Ghost to Ghost coming up October 30th with George Nori. All right, we will be right back with my guest, John Kachuba, and we're going to talk more about ghosts, Dracula, and more. We will be right back. This is Lisa Garr. 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
2: All right, let's start here because this one sounds almost unbelievable. Carnivora is actually a pure extract made from the Venus flytrap plant. Yes, that Venus flytrap. I'm joined by the president of Carnivora, Deborah Lau. So how does a plant like that end up in a supplement?
3: Good question. It goes back to research in Europe in the 1970s. Dr. Keller discovered that compounds in the Venus flytrap could interact with abnormal cells and support immune function.
4: So this isn't folklore. This is studied?
3: That's correct. It's a pure extract, no fillers, no dilution, designed to help modulate the immune system.
4: And people have used this for decades.
3: Yes. Even notable figures like Ronald Reagan reportedly used it during his own health challenges.
4: That's incredible.
3: Yeah. Today, people and pets use carnivore not only to get healthy, but to stay healthy.
4: If

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1: News. I'm Deborah Valentine. Debris found in ocean waters off Nantucket. The U.S. Coast Guard confirms it's set of a missing medevac traveling from Bermuda to Boston's Logan International.
2: A Canadian medical transport company, Latitude Air Ambulance, based in Ontario, has spoken out to several outlets to say the missing plane is one of theirs.
1: Fox's CB Cotton search and rescue efforts continue. Six people were aboard. President Trump speaking to a crowd of supporters in Ohio during his 32-day, 17-state midterm campaign swing. The president encouraging voters to maintain GOP majorities in Congress.
3: Radical left Democrats handed us the dark age of America, but we will quickly turn it into, and we already have, what we've done in a little more than a year and a half is incredible. We're the hottest country anywhere in the world.
1: Democrats touting spiking inflation as part of their midterm strategy. 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

0: Before you head to the polls, make sure you're informed. 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
1: I'm Deborah Valentine. President Trump speaking to a crowd of supporters in Ohio during his midterm campaign swing. The president encouraging voters to maintain GOP majorities in Congress.
2: Radical left Democrats handed us the dark age of America, but we will quickly turn it into, and we already have, what we've done in a little more than a year and a half is incredible. We're the hottest country anywhere in the world.
1: Democrats touting spiking inflation in their midterm campaigning. A U.S. Marine arrested in Japan on suspicion of murder. Fox's Marion Rafferty reports Lance Corporal Devin Jacob Ballard, suspected of killing a 39-year-old Japanese woman and stealing her belongings from an Okinawan hotel.
3: CCTV reportedly shows the suspect entering with the woman, then leaving with her belongings.
1: He denies the allegations. The U.S. Embassy is aware of the arrest. 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
6: And we continue with Our American Stories and with Chrissy Outlaw's story. Let's pick up where we last left off.
7: I could also see why he would want to look at that, because it was way better than looking at me. So I tried to, like, just be open-minded. We didn't last very long. We lived together for a few months, and then we broke up. And then I moved back home. And what happened is, first off, the internet just started. It was the beginning of the internet. And yep, it was a long time ago, and I found these chat rooms and stuff so I could communicate with other people. So I would, you know, work all day, I would come back to my mom's house and get online, and I started meeting men to date, and I met quite a few of them. I had no regard for my life at all, because if I didn't feel loved, then nothing mattered, you know. If I would do anything for that. So I met up with a few different guys. I had been raped. I had been roofied. So anyway, you know, I noticed that some of the girls had, like, modeling portfolios that were online. And so some of the girls in the chat room, so I'd become friends with them. And then I was led to that. And I was looking at these girls' pictures, and they're models, and they're getting people to hire them to do shoots. So I was like, well, I just wanted to see if I could do it. I just wanted to see if somebody would think I was pretty enough to do it. So I found some, like, snapshots, put them online. People started contacting me to do work, but the work that they wanted me to do was porn. And so I hated porn. I didn't want to be in porn. It represented, you know, insecurity for me and fear and all of those things. And it was a photographer that had shot some famous women who ended up being in Playboy. And I felt like they looked so beautiful. Maybe if he thinks he can make me like look like that, then okay, I'll try it. Because he had confidence in me. So the first night we shot, when he started asking me to remove clothing, I just remember feeling like my heart was racing and just feeling like, what am I doing? Like in my head, what am I doing? What am I doing? And then I told myself, you know, like, I can't, like, I felt like I couldn't be there. So I learned to dissociate, which was something I learned as a child, and I didn't know it, so that you're not really there. It's really hard to explain, but I checked out, and the next day, he wanted to shoot me again, and he wanted to push my boundaries a little more, and I didn't want to, and I told him I didn't

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2: And we continue with Our American Stories and Brent Timmons' story on his first job at the Fenwick Crab House in Delaware, working for Casher and Mabel Evans. I might point out that this story is actually a reading of a letter he wrote to Mabel Evans. When we last left off, Brent was telling us about some of the lessons he learned there, from the pitfalls of young love to how to cut a cucumber properly. Let's continue with the story.
3: I mentioned that I had taken over the

0: And beat her 21 times with a hammer. He then took her wallet and fled. The attack was captured on home security cameras and only lasted roughly 2 minutes.
1: Kerry has yet to enter a plea. His trial date is set for next summer. At least 17 people have been killed in a crash involving several vehicles on a highway in Kenya. Police say a truck driver tried to overtake another truck but failed, colliding with other vehicles, including a van carrying 16 passengers. The van's driver and passengers, most of whom were women, pronounced dead at the scene, identified as Catholic pilgrims, making their way to a prayer site west of the Kenyan capital of Nairobi. I'm Jack Callahan. This is Fox News.
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4: 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Or just pick up the phone, get on his calendar, 888-490-1820. Now, you know, we're always keeping an eye on the headlines and the news and, you know, whether it's, you know, recently we talked about interest rates and inflation. And I want to ask you about, we got some big data from the Bureau of Labor Statistics, Tom, the jobs report everybody's waiting on. Long story short, unemployment barely moved. Some sectors added jobs, some cut back. Overall, kind of decent, I think. But then another group came out and said, something like one in four Americans are what they're calling, and I'm using quotes, air quotes on radio, functionally unemployed. So which one is it, Tom? Are we fine? Are we not fine? Some in the middle?
5: I think it's both. And that's part of the problem. So when the government does their reporting, they're going by national statistics. And the issue is that, especially when it comes to the jobs report, they're just counting whether somebody is employed or not. But the problem is that your retirement plan doesn't run on just statistics. It runs on your actual paycheck and whether you can afford to live day to day. And so that's what this functional unemployment is functionally unemployed is a metric that's really measuring, are you financially healthy? Like, are you making enough money to get by and, you know, fund your retirement, fund your lifestyle, fund, you know, groceries and gas and everything else that we have to fund. That's what that metric is measuring. It's not just checking the box on whether or not you have employment, because a job can exist. You can have a job, but you can still be financially insecure. So employment doesn't automatically mean financially healthy. And so that's the difference between the two of these is, yes, there are people are employed, people have jobs. However, one in four, they're not financially healthy, even though they might be employed.
4: So let's put this term functional unemployment in plain English for somebody listening right now who's probably has never heard that phrase before. How would you describe functional employment as we kind of expand the definition here?
5: I think it's you're working, but the job isn't functioning in the way that a real career level job is supposed to function financially. Maybe your hours have been cut. Maybe you're earning too little. Maybe you're working part-time because you couldn't find a full-time job. So on paper, you're employed, but in real life, you're struggling to generate the income that you need.
4: You know, and I'm sure there's a lot of folks out there that are employed. Maybe you have like three or four different side hustles. Maybe it's a consulting job, but then there's, okay, it's not a full-time job. I don't get healthcare. So there's a lot of moving parts of that picture. And if you are functionally unemployed or you're wondering about kind of what that's all about, give Tom Elder a call and the team at Retirement Wealth Design. Happy to sit down and meet with you and figure out whatever level of employment or functional unemployment you're in. 888-490-1820. That's 888-490-1820. And the website, retirementwealthdesign.com. I'm guessing a lot of folks listening right now have just heard functional unemployment for the first time. I know that I did recently. But let's dive back into this report from the Bureau of Labor Statistics. One sector took a real hit: information. Broadcasters, I kind of take that one personally. Data folks, web, publishing, some IT. Why should somebody near retirement care about a sector that they might not even work in?
5: It matters massively. And I think that this has also become, it tends to grab headlines. I think in the past couple of years, we've seen some big headlines of some massive layoffs, and they're coming from these big IT companies, and it's the information sector. And I think that's why it's so important is that we need to learn lessons from other people. And these aren't just jobs. These are careers that people have spent decades building. And technology is just continuing to change and evolve so rapidly right now that it's changing how many companies actually need employees and the number of employees. So it's not saying that, like, this report doesn't prove that AI has caused these particular job losses. Like, the BLS doesn't make that claim, but it's something worth watching, because the information sector is losing jobs while tech is changing the economics of white collar work. Like, for you who is listening, your career can become obsolete faster than your retirement plan can adjust to it. Meaning, like, the AI industry and what's been happening, depending upon the role and job function that you're in, your company might still need an employee, but they might not need your specialized function that you have done and built for 30 or 40 years in your career history. And so this is something that, when it comes to retirement planning, we have to be very, very aware of, and it's something that I'm watching very closely, because if you're within, say, 5 years of your retirement, the risk of job loss makes retirement planning look very, very different.
4: If you're listening right now and you're worried that your career could become obsolete faster than your retirement plan can adjust, like Tom just said, make sure that you sit down with Tom and build a plan that is flexible for the future for you. You can get on his calendar, 888-490-1820. It costs nothing to sit down and have a conversation with Tom Elder, CFP and president at Retirement Wealth Design. You can also begin the process online, retirementwealthdesign.com. All right, Tom, let's make it personal for a second. Let's say that I'm 60. I'm planning to work until 65. I'm doing everything right. I'm checking all the boxes. I'm patting myself on the back. I've maxed out my accounts, paid down the mortgage. But then, again, I'm 60, planning to work till 65. Then my company decides they can do my job with fewer people. What happens now?
5: Well, your retirement plan suddenly moves forward 5 years without your permission, without your wanting it to. It just, that's the danger that we're in. You know, you lose your job at 30 years old and you have an employment problem. You got to go find a new job. You lose your job at 60. Now you have a retirement problem because you're not contributing anymore. You might have to start withdrawing from your retirement plans. It might be harder for you to find a job. You might have to claim Social Security differently than you were planning to. You need to start worrying about your healthcare costs because Medicare doesn't kick in until 65. And so you don't just lose your paycheck. You lose the final years of accumulation of your money growing and preparing you for retirement. And you lose the luxury of choosing when your retirement begins. And so you might be forced to actually start turning your investment portfolio into a paycheck sooner than you planned. And this takes then some adjustments. This takes some, not just planning, but this takes some immediate adjustments. And what I hate to see is people that are getting into this window of their final few years in their career, and they're so focused on their job and day to day that they just keep kicking the can down the road on putting together their retirement plan. I can tell you that the sooner that you start planning for retirement, the better and more flexibility you're going to have. If you are this person that ends up losing your job sooner than expected and having to be retired sooner than expected, having that plan in place before that happens is going to mean the outlook is going to be tremendously better for you. And so if you are getting close, if you're, you know, approaching 60 or in your 60s and you haven't put together the retirement plan, call me. I can start walking through some of the steps that you can take and get you to that next level. So that way you're going to have more flexibility, you're going to have more confidence, and you're going to be in more control regardless of what happens with your employer. You will know where you stand and what you're able to do when.
4: And, you know, if you're listening thinking, okay, I'm good, but maybe there's somebody in your life that is a little bit more worried. And this is the kind of thing that it doesn't just happen in a bubble. Parents, spouses, people who thought they were already done working. Underemployment in one generation can be a spending shock in another. There can be reliance on the generation before you, the generation after you, to help you out in times like this where you're, again, the term is functionally unemployed, or, you know, some call it fun employment, I guess. But Tom, give us the bottom line. What's the one thing you want somebody within, let's say, 10 years of retirement to walk away with from this segment?
5: I think number one is, as people get closer, from what I've observed, as people get closer to their retirement, they start getting more sensitivity around worrying about a market crash, like if the market loses 20% before they retire, which is really important. That's called sequence of return risk. That's really important. But worrying about a 20% market crash, as important as that is, worrying about a 100% income crash is just as important. And so you should put as much planning and time and thought into that as you do how your investments are performing. Because at the end of the day, your retirement date, you might have printed on a calendar somewhere. You might have it locked in your brain on what your plan is, but your employer doesn't know about it. And candidly, they might not care about that. They're looking at their bottom lines. And so if you're counting on 5 to 10 years of more income, you need to know what happens if those years disappear. So retirement readiness isn't just, do I have a job today? It's more like, can this entire household stay on track if that job is gone in the morning? Because the headlines measure the counts of employment, but plans have to measure what that landing is going to look like for you. Because a forced retirement isn't the risk that the official rate is built to miss. It's when a forced retirement occurs, we need to be ready for it before it happens, so you know what options that you have laid out on the table.
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4: 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And, you know, we talked a little bit about the jobs report recently, and as if the jobs talk wasn't heavy enough, here's another one, Tom, that can throw a retirement plan sideways. And I know I have personal experience with this. I know you do as well. And we got a question recently at one of our workshops. A gentleman raised his hand and said, my wife and I are just getting into retirement, and now we're spending more and more time taking care of our aging parents. We didn't really plan for this. Oftentimes we talk about, you know, helping out an adult child, maybe out of college or later in life when, you know, a new chapter in life comes around. But this is a role reversal that can catch a lot of people off guard, doesn't it, Tom?
5: Yeah, unfortunately, it happens a lot faster than most people expect too. The decline, it's different for everybody in every situation. But, you know, we spend most of our lives thinking about our parents as people taking care of us. And then suddenly we're the ones arranging appointments, you know, managing medications, coordinating care, and just making the decisions. And it's an enormous transition. And I can tell you from what I've seen in many, many people's lives, it can affect your own personal health. It can affect your marriages. It can affect your finances. And it'll even affect the retirement that you thought you were about to have. Caregiving responsibilities, just they arrive with very little warning oftentimes. And the emotional burden is just as significant as the financial burden for most people.
4: Tom, I kind of want to unpack that a little bit in terms of the emotional burden, because I presume most people think about this, you know, supporting a loved one from a financial standpoint. And most people probably assume money is the hardest part. Is it actually?
5: I think that the time and the emotional demands can be just as disruptive, if not more disruptive, because caregiving turns into a second job that you never applied for. You didn't necessarily sign up for, but it takes a tremendous amount of time to coordinate the doctors, the transportation, the medications, the meals, the cleaning, the clothes. I mean, it is sometimes around the clock care, all while you're trying to manage your own life. I've seen many situations where, like in a married couple, one of the people ends up retiring earlier or going part-time so that way they can take care of a parent. I have some clients that we ended up, because we got the financial plan together ahead of time, were able to retire them earlier so that way they can actually spend the time in taking care of their parents. Especially when parents live out of town, it's even harder on them because now you have to travel to go take care of them. It's not something that you can just go do down the road or if your parents move in, you know, down the hall. And so it's the time and the emotions that it really takes a toll on, in my opinion.
4: So Tom, when somebody becomes their parent's caregiver, and like you said, it can often happen faster than you'd expect. I told you before the segment that I remember when my grandmother was dealing with dementia and, you know, and moved into my folks' home and then, you know, moved into a care facility. But what gets squeezed most for people who are still working?
5: Generally, their own retirement plans. Like, we've seen people reduce their hours, turn down opportunities or promotions or even new, better jobs, or postpone their own retirement. Or like I said earlier, sometimes retire even earlier than intended just because the family situation demands it and they're putting their family first. And so the problem is that the retirement plan was built around one set of assumptions, and suddenly all those assumptions change. And so we have to change the retirement plan, essentially, and it should be built for flexibility for things like this.
4: If you're listening right now and you're wondering if your plan has that flexibility, give Tom Elder at Retirement Wealth Design a call. Get a second set of eyes on your current plan, and, you know, specifically ask Tom, hey, do I have the flexibility for, you know, taking care of a family member if, unfortunately, that is what happens? 888-490-1820. That's 888-490-1820. You'll get right on Tom's calendar, so have your calendar ready when you give him a call. Or if you want to set up a visit in Chesterfield, go online, retirementwealthdesign.com. There's some other great resources there, as well as upcoming events that are absolutely free to attend, just like that visit with Tom is no cost, no obligation. So, Tom, when we're talking about caring for a parent, it can actually create a retirement risk for the caregiver themselves, it sounds like.
5: Yeah, it certainly can. And I've been focusing on changing the retirement time frame because most people don't see this coming, right? You spend decades of preparing for your own retirement, financially preparing for your own retirement. And then, you know, family caregiving can alter that timing for you. And especially if you're starting to add in travel time and stuff, you might not have time to do the same job that you have. But one of the questions that I will pose for listeners too is, are you going to have to help pay for some of your parents' care as they age? And I ask this question when I sit down with folks too, because that's an important question, right? Healthcare is expensive, and sometimes you don't know what your parents' financial situation is, but it's worth asking, because if you're going to have to help pay for some of their healthcare as they age, that needs to be built into your financial plan. Because if now we're going to be spending investments and creating more income in the earlier years of your retirement to help pay for this healthcare, well, that's going to potentially disrupt your future plans and your future spending and your future retirement and your future healthcare if something then happens to your health down the line. And so we need to start looking ahead for this before it happens, because like I said, it can happen very quickly. And you need to know, are you prepared and what are you prepared to do?
4: You know, Tom, you said earlier the emotional burden can be just as heavy as the financial one when becoming your parent's caregiver. There can also be, you know, there can be some, I don't want to say family drama, but there can be some inequality potentially. Families don't often split it up evenly. Oftentimes mm-hmm. there's one sibling is the caregiver because they live in state. The other one lives halfway across the country. Maybe one has a greater financial capacity than another. Do you ever see one sibling become the caregiver or something like that, where, you know, the other one maybe just assumes it'll all work itself out, and meanwhile that first one that lives right down the road or possibly right down the hallway is dealing with an incredible burden?
5: Yeah, oftentimes it is a daughter that is leading the care. I often see too, when you have an only child, when you have one child, it can be tough. But it's often that the roles can be split. Not always do I see it. I've seen it a bunch of different ways. There might be one person that does it all, handles the finances, handles the healthcare, handles the coordination, handles everything. I've also seen it split to where maybe one child is coordinating the healthcare, one child is tracking the finances and helping out financially, and maybe one child is contributing financially because they're the most well off and can financially help, especially if they're in a different city or location. And so I've kind of seen it across the board, but generally speaking, it's not an even split. Usually it's one person is handling most of the burden, while the others are kind of not, to put it lightly, not handling the burden.
4: Yeah, to put it lightly there. Hey, Tom, when we're talking about, you know, healthcare and taking care of somebody, I think there's an elephant in the room, and that's long-term care. Even families with solid savings can get caught off guard by how fast those costs add up, you know, and that's the thing. If you're looking at $6,000-$7,000 a month for a care facility, whether it's a shared room or a private room or even more than that in many cases, I think that's probably one of the reasons why a lot of times you'll see people maybe retire early, because they go, hey, you know what? $6,000 a month, if I'm going to save that money, do the job myself. I think probably a lot of people get caught off guard by how fast those long-term care costs can really add up.
5: Well, the long-term care costs add up super fast. I mean, it's like you said, it's expensive. In the state of Missouri, the average nursing home is $108,000 per year. Now, it's going to vary by home. It's going to vary by location. It's going to, you know, how nice or not nice it is. So there's a lot of variables in there. However, it's expensive. And so what a lot of families choose is they try to take care for as long as they can, take care of the parents as long as possible. But I've also seen, too, when it comes time to move somebody somewhere, you're kind of scrambling. And it's hard to find the bed. It's hard to find the space. It's hard to evaluate costs. It's hard to evaluate, can this facility do what my parent needs now, but can they also do what's going to need to be done later so that my parent doesn't necessarily have to move locations. And so it's starting to plan this out. And then you start digging into your parents' finances. And so there's all of a sudden, it's like this is thrust upon you, this massive amount of work and task that the faster you get it figured out, the more financially stable you'll be. But it takes time. And it's oftentimes because you haven't had exposure to it, it's kind of the blind leading the blind, so to speak. You talk to your siblings, you try to find other people that have gone through it recently and try to get some information, education. You find online resources or other resources, but it's a lot to carry, and it's a lot to carry quickly. And so one of the things that by working with somebody like me can do is we can take some of your own personal financial stress off the table, so that way you're not having to now focus on both your own finances and your parents' finances.
4: Yeah, I mean, caregiving for a parent can quietly reshape the retirement timeline that you've been planning on for years, for decades possibly, without you ever seeing it coming. Tom and his team can build some room into your plan now, build that flexibility he was just talking about before a caregiving situation forces that decision for you. 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
3: 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Now, Tom, we talk a lot about estate plans on the show for good reason, because it's one thing so many people get wrong. So maybe people put it off and it can cost. But the federal estate tax exemption just jumped way up. Does that mean estate planning basically got solved for a lot of folks now?
4: For the federal tax bill, it did. I mean, if you're in that range, like you are, Mike, right? 15 million. Yeah. You got this, man. Right. I know. I see that Bentley you're driving around.
3: I'm sorry if my gold chains make sounds on the microphone during our shows, Tom.
4: No, but I mean, so with the 15 million per person, it is solving the federal tax bill for a lot of people when it comes to estate planning. But, you know, most families are never going to owe that federal estate tax, which is really good news. But even if you're clear of that line, you saying, you know, I won't owe federal estate taxes and my estate plan is done is two very different things. When it comes to estate planning, we're worried about probate. We're worried about incapacity while you're still alive, blended families, business succession, state level taxes. None of that is involved with just that $15 million mark. So we need to start paying attention still. Even if you're under that $15 million mark, we still need to pay attention to many other aspects of estate planning. It's still very important that you have an estate plan.
3: So the federal estate tax exemption jumped to $15 million per person. So if the federal piece is mostly solved, and you know, and as you mentioned, that more families are now clear that line for good, what still can blow up a family after someone dies?
4: Well, your accounts can still go through probate. And in the state of Missouri, the average simple probate case is going to take 11 to 15 months, and it's going to cost on average about 5% of the estate. And that doesn't include the taxation. That's a big issue because that's causing headaches for a lot of families. A will that doesn't match your beneficiary forms can be an issue. A spouse that has no legal authority if the other one is in the hospital. I've seen kids from a first marriage sharing space with a second spouse, and there's no instructions that anyone can enforce. Those problems cost time, they cost money, they can strain, stress, or ruin relationships, and none of them disappear because of the federal exemption. So probate is a process, it's not a tax bracket, and beneficiary forms will override the will on retirement accounts and life insurance. And then we also, I mean, incapacitation, we need to plan if you are unable to communicate or not of sound mind, for making some of your healthcare and financial decisions. That planning matters while you're still alive. And that you have certain documents that are required for those, and a will is not going to resolve that while you're still alive.
3: Is it safe to assume that most people probably assume that if they're under the federal number, state taxes are a non-issue too? I mean, is that a safe, dangerous assumption there?

0: A lot of states still run their own estate and inheritance taxes with a lot much lower thresholds, especially for this listening audience specifically. Illinois has very specific estate tax laws that you might want to familiarize yourself with because they are much lower thresholds. Missouri is a much nicer, friendly state from an estate tax perspective. But Illinois can still cost you. And so depending upon what state you're in, at the time of passing, especially if you're going to move, like I have a lot of clients that end up moving or relocating in retirement. You need to make sure that you understand what the estate laws are and what the taxes are going to be. If you have investment properties somewhere else or you have, a lake house or a beach house or, a mountain house, whatever you might have, right? If it's in a different state, then you need to check with that state and make sure that you understand what the laws are because a lot of these states have much lower thresholds than the $15 million federal threshold.
1: Tom, I love the fact that you have that background there because obviously, if we were having this conversation and we were in Denver, everybody listening would be in the, could just, I'm picked a city that's geographically in the middle of a nicely square-shaped state. But here you have Illinois, you have Missouri. So there's a lot of different conversations that I'm sure you have. And I love that you have that background there. And if you're looking for that kind of insight, give Tom Elder a call and the team at Retirement Wealth Design. 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We're talking about the fact that the federal estate tax exemption just jumped way up, $15 million per person. But Tom, I want to kind of look back now in terms of this is something that we've heard about people using life insurance, as a way to save in addition to just having a death benefit. Where does life insurance actually fit into all of this now?
0: Yeah, so life insurance for retirees can be a tool used for estate planning. And the reason that it can be is that the death benefit is generally going to be tax-free. So that's going to be essentially a check delivered to the beneficiaries if you were to pass. And that check is going to be tax-free. So they can now use that to cover the state tax bill or just equalize inheritance amongst the kids or keep a business from being sold under pressure. And so structured the right way, it can sit outside of even the taxable estate, especially let's say we have a listener that is going to be worrying about the $15 million per person federal. Life insurance can be set up in an irrevocable trust, so it's outside of that taxable estate. And so the product though itself is just a tool. It's not the plan. It's how that tool is going to be used and what purpose is it going to serve. That is the plan. And so if you have life insurance and you're not sure how it fits in the plan, give me a call, go to my website, retirementwealthdesign.com, and I'm happy to walk through with you some strategies that you can use if you have life insurance that's going to stick with you through retirement and you don't know exactly how you can best leverage that life insurance.
1: Tom, we've often talked about Roth conversions in the same breath as estate planning. What's the connection there in terms of a Roth conversion and estate planning here?
0: So Roth conversions move money from a traditional IRA into a Roth IRA. And when you do so, that Roth IRA not only doesn't have required minimum distribution, so it can sit there and grow for your entire retirement tax-free, but then when you pass, that inheritance coming from the Roth IRA is now going to be tax-free to the heirs. And so you're passing them money without a tax bill tied to it. This is very different than your traditional IRA. Your traditional IRA, when your beneficiaries inherit that traditional IRA, there's going to be a tax bill tied to it. So one of the things that we do is we start utilizing Roth IRAs as part of the estate planning process because they pass tax-free. And so it's an extremely powerful tool to keep more of your money in your family, no matter what. And how we do that is we utilize Roth conversions. We make sure that we're not going to overpay in taxes. We do it systematically. So we're typically doing it chunks at a time each year, and we're measuring the impacts that it has on things like provisional tax for your Social Security, your capital gains taxes, your IRMA thresholds for Medicare. We're measuring all of this.

0: we're measuring your tax brackets. But what we tend to find is that that inheritance, when we start passing it tax-free, the after-tax money, the money that your kids actually get to keep, goes through the roof compared to if it would be stuck in a traditional IRA.
1: 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And you specifically, you know, I love this. Always at the end of every chapter, you've got a bunch of great questions, you know, some lines you can fill out, actually, you know, do a Q&A for yourself. 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These are all questions in the book. 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And if you want to get a complimentary second set of eyes on that plan, give Tom a call. 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A bigger federal exemption number can create a false sense that estate planning is finished. And Tom, I mean, even in chapter 8, you've got this great graphic of the probate pot and the non-probate pot. Probate and outdated beneficiary forms and state level taxes don't just disappear because the federal level shot up. 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
1: 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You know, I'm one of those people, Tom, that the first thing in the morning, and I'm not supposed to do this, but the first thing in the morning, I open up, I start looking at social media. It's probably the last thing at night too. Put my daughter down to sleep, and you got a doom scroll. And so I keep an eye on social media for some money questions as well, and they pop out that folks are actually asking. I want to get into a few of them this segment. A lot of folks worried out there. No need to worry, though, because Tom Elder's got the answers for you. Here's the first question for you. No pressure, Tom. No pressure.
0: Okay.
1: But here's the first question. Quote, I saw the news that the government had to step in and buy back bonds because yields spiked to a 19-year high. Should I be getting out of bonds altogether? This makes me nervous.
0: Yeah, the nervousness is understandable, especially for the modern retiree who went through 2008 and is feeling, you know, similar to that for a lot of people. The nervousness is very understandable, but getting out of bonds entirely is usually an overcorrection. It is usually going to be an emotional response. And I don't think that that's the move to make. So what the stats actually reveal is that the 20 and 30 year treasuries are more sensitive to swings than people actually realized. And the fix isn't just abandoning bonds. Not all bonds are created equal. And so it's more of rethinking what bonds you actually own, when they mature, what types they have, what the grade is of those bonds. It's starting to get into the weeds a little bit of what's actually in your portfolios. And then also how you're planning on using them. I was actually just having this conversation, with

0: lose money in bonds, which is what people are concerned with recently. Look at 2022. Bonds lost significant. They lost double digits in 2022. And so that's still also very fresh for them. But if we go all the way back to what's been resonating with people to 2008, and we actually look at the market performance in 2008, what we find is that in the year 2008, the S&P 500, it dropped 37%. For that year. So at the lowest, it was down about 56%, but by the end of the year, it was down 37%.
1: Oh, good. It bounced back to 37%.
0: Negative 37%.
1: Oh, good.
0: Yes.
1: Yay.
0: If we look at investment grade uni bonds, so investment grade municipal bonds in 2008, investment grade municipal bonds were only down about 2.8%. And in 2009, oh, wow, they had popped back up and they were up 12.12%. I remember that because it was 12.12. But they popped up about 12% in 2009. And so I'm not saying by any means telling you how to invest or what you should be investing in or that you should be going, you know, super into bonds. But what I'm saying is that if that is your concern, that we're headed towards another crash and you're starting to worry now, our bonds are, I think, bonds historically have been less volatile than equities. So bonds in your portfolio should be more of a level. They're not going to make as much, but they're not going to lose as much per se, historically speaking. But what's the purpose of them? If the purpose is to hedge against a down market, such as a 2008, because of where treasury rates are now, well, bonds can actually serve a good purpose depending upon what kind of bond, what grade bond, and when you're planning on pulling the money.
1: You know, if you're worried right now about maybe how much of your portfolio is concentrated in bonds based on everything that's happened earlier this year, understanding what kind of risk you're actually holding and not just assuming bonds are immune to all risk is really important. Tom was just talking about that he was sitting down with somebody reviewing the bond portion of their portfolio the other day and making sure, as he does with everyone, to invest with intention. If that sounds like something that appeals to you, give Tom a call. Get on his calendar, 888-490-1820. 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Again, you can always just pick up the phone though and get on his calendar, 888-490-1820. Here's another question, and I'm sure you see it all the time. You probably have to fight back against it, whatever AI it is. But the question we got is actually, quote, I've been asking ChatGPT questions about my retirement accounts instead of paying an advisor. It gives me pretty confident answers. Is that a bad idea?
0: So this is funny because she's one of my favorite clients. I have a client that recently has been sending me, emailing me some of her transcripts from her chat, and she even has named her ChatGPT bot like a specific name. But it's funny because she'll take what I say in our meetings and then she'll plug it in ChatGPT. And it's funny because ChatGPT keeps, and she'll send the pictures of it, keeps it like, you have a good advisor. Your advisor is explaining that correctly. That is how that works. And it's really funny. She's like, okay, Tom, I guess I'm sticking with you for a while now. And so it's been very positively reinforcing. Yeah. But what I find though is that when people aren't, let's say fat checking or back checking it, that's a different story than going to it for the initial advice. Oftentimes things get confused. The chat bots don't have the full picture. They're looking at it through lens. And the issue is that when you get an answer on these AI bots, it often sounds matter of fact or very confident. When I don't care what it is, when it comes to somebody's financial situation, there is always gray areas. There is always more that is needed to know. And it's making choices, weighing the pros and cons, because every financial decision has pros and cons to it. And that's the issue that I tend to find is not just the accuracy of it, not just the scope of it and the completeness of it, but it's that it's not necessarily, it's giving you advice without helping you to weigh the pros and cons of the decision. And that's where an actual real professional comes in, is we can weigh the pros and cons. We can we can come up with strategies and ideas, but then we can give you the pros and cons of it. And then we can also give you our advice versus just skipping ahead to

0: to the advice that might be with incomplete information. And so I would caution anybody on just purely using some type of AI chatbot for their retirement plan. It doesn't work out great. Instead, go to a financial professional, go to a financial planner, go to somebody that has experience, go to somebody that is a fiduciary, go to somebody that is independent and is not just there to sell you a product, and get real advice. And I can promise you the outcome is going to make you sleep so much easier at night.
1: You know, and Tom, here's the thing too. I feel just fine walking into your office, sitting down, coming in with a stack of statements and saying, here's my situation. This is, let's say, here's my 401k. Here's my, you know, if I've got a pension, and I feel comfortable sitting down with you and discussing those numbers. You know what I have zero confidence in? Actually uploading any of my financial information into ChatGPT or whatever AI it is in order for them to actually give me, you know, a picture, because they're answering for everybody in general terms. Mm-hmm. And the only way to get an answer for myself is for me to share my information. And my goodness, I am not doing that with any AI website out there at all whatsoever. I'd much rather just sit down with you and say, here's my statements, help me figure things out. I am not loading that stuff online for sure. Tom, unfortunately, that's going to do it for us this week. We're up against it. Time flies when you're having fun. You know, and for folks listening, headlines about jobs, bonds, AI, market bubbles, there's a lot of noise. There's a lot of fear, and people making financial decisions off of that noise instead of their own actual numbers. That's why it's so important to sit down with somebody like Tom Elder and the team at Retirement Wealth Design to build you out a retirement plan, a written retirement plan that filters out the headlines, to build something that is resilient no matter what the headlines are, and focuses on what actually applies to your situation. In this case, not just an AI answer that applies to everybody out there and doesn't, thankfully, know about your financial background and your situation. 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
2: 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The views, statements, and opinions expressed herein are those of the individual speakers and not necessarily those of Foundations and its affiliates. The information contained herein does not constitute an offer to sell any securities or represent an express or implied opinion or endorsement of any specific investment opportunity, offering, or issuer. Any discussion of performance or returns is not indicative of future results. Any discussions of specific strategies are for informational purposes only and have been provided to help determine whether they may be appropriate for your specific situation. If applicable, the primary goal is converting retirement assets into a Roth IRA is to reduce the future tax liability on the distributions you take in retirement or on the distributions of your beneficiaries. Each individual investor's situation is different, and any ideas provided may not be appropriate for your particular circumstances. Comments regarding a particular client's experience may or may not be the same as another client's experience and is not an indication that any client or prospective client will experience the same or a higher level of future success or performance. Foundations only transacts business in those jurisdictions where it's properly registered or is excluded or exempted from registration requirements. Registration as an investment advisor is not an endorsement of the firm by securities regulators and does not mean the advisor has achieved a specific level of skill or ability. Nothing herein constitutes a recommendation that any security, portfolio, or securities or investment strategy is suitable for any specific person. No legal or tax advice is provided. 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
2: Welcome, everybody. 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My name is Dr. Nick Barnes. I'm your host and also the owner of Health From Within. We are a local health center here in the St. Louis region, bringing a truth about health and healing over the airways. Man, it has been an incredible week. If you guys are just tuning in for the first time, just so you know, I've been on the air for over 10 years. And we've been in this spot, the Sunday morning spot, from 8 to 9 for years. And we love this spot because one of the things I've noticed is that people who are up this early on a Sunday are either spending time with family, having coffee, reading a book, enjoying the weather, or going to church or coming from church. And so it's just awesome to know that people that are listening to this week in, week out, and I know you are because you guys are texting in, you're calling in, you're patients, and it's awesome to see that you guys care about your health. We know that health comes from within. You are innately driven in your body to heal itself, that every pill, potion, or lotion that's out there will never trump your body's innate ability to heal. This is why we are fearfully and wonderfully made, that we are literally designed to heal, our body desires to heal, and that there's a symphony of cellular reactions happening every single millisecond on your behalf. That is honestly what we call grace, right? Where God put this innate wisdom in our body for it to heal itself. And symptoms that we might have, pain, heartburn, headaches, sciatica, high blood pressure, neuropathy, whatever that symptom you might have, that is a blessing if you do something about it. Symptoms can be the biggest blessing in our life, or it can be the biggest curse in our life if we do nothing about it, right? It could be a huge burden for us. And so the last thing I want is for you to feel bad, but I'm telling you right now, your body is telling you something's wrong. If you listen to the whispers when your body's telling you something's wrong and don't ignore it, and you start to look for the causation of the problem, you will figure out how to correct that with what we teach in our clinic and on the air. And more importantly, you'll get to the cause and get you to live to your God-given potential. My mission is to literally transform how you view and manage your health in order to prevent and reverse sickness, suffering, symptoms, and disease so you can live to your God-given potential. And so I just appreciate you tuning in. My name is Dr. Nick Barnes. 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We are local. We're here in the heart of St. Louis at the corner of Manchester, McKnight, and Rock Hill. Just seeing people massively see change, which is what it's all about. And so we're all about giving you tips, tools, resources, and action steps that you need to get where you need to be. And so one of the things that I always like to do is I want to just hit the headliners, right, when it comes to the headline news, things that are coming out there. And so one of the things I saw today, that one in four adults have ADHD in America now. One in four adults have ADHD, whether it's been diagnosed or misdiagnosed. And guys, do you think that we've just gotten, our brain's gotten that dysfunctional over time, or you think our society has created this type of need for the rat race? And obviously, you know the answer to that we are a cortisol-driven culture, we are a stress hormone-driven culture. Our sex hormones are down, our stress hormones are up. We are literally the rat on the wheel, right? We're just running the race, not really getting anywhere. And so I want to encourage you that if you feel like you have ADHD, there usually is a reason why, whether you're overwhelmed with work, personal life, or you just don't give your body a break and your mind a break. And so I would encourage you, if you feel like you have ADHD, there are some things that obviously that we do in our office that help with that. Through chiropractic, it helps with your brainstem and your central nervous system. It literally balances out your brain when it comes to focus and relaxation and that fight or flight. Also, supplementation, that really helps

0: with this as well, so you don't have to go on the meds. Listen, the meds are speed. You got to watch out for the ADHD meds that are out there. I can speak to that. I used to be on them, and it just wreaked havoc on my health. And so, ADHD drugs should be the last things that you do, not the first things you should do. So really consider what you're doing, okay? So one in four adults have ADHD. Kids are highly diagnosed with ADHD now, and it's getting worse. Some people say food, some people say technology, some people say vaccinations. I personally think it could be all of them. I don't think it's just one thing that's contributed to it. And so I think it's a whole host of things that have done that. And so, listen, kids, the last thing you should be doing is taking controlled speed. So if we can do something naturally first, as long as we possibly can, to see change and to support them, that's really what it's all about. But if you've done that and you're struggling and you go to a small dose of medicine, I mean, listen, at least you've done everything you can. So we come from a place of being convicted in what we're doing with our health or our family's health, not being condemned. And so I want to make sure that you hear this, that there is a time and place for medicine. There's a time and place for the medical model, but I'm telling you right now, you can't go to a place of sickness to gain health. It's just not going to happen. And so I think we got to change our mindset behind what happens at the medical doctor's office, whether it's a primary, a pediatrician, urgent care, ER, specialist, whatever that is that you are going to. I want to make sure that you do remember you are your own doctor, right? You are your own doctor. You're not going to say, well, Dr. Nick says this. No, I want you to do your own research. I want you to get confident behind the decisions you make with your health. And I want to make sure that you understand that you are created to heal, and that there's things that you can or can't do that are going to impact your health in a negative way or a positive way. And so we want to put the power back into your hands, the power of choice, the power of responsibility. And sometimes people don't like the word responsibility when it comes to health because they want to blame it on their age or their genes. And so we're here to tell you that it's in your hands. 90% of it is what you do or don't do to your body when it comes to the health outcomes you have. 10% goes back to the genetics. And so, I wanted to share an awesome testimony of a patient. His name's John. John came in about a month ago. John came in with daily headaches in the office, and he's in his late 30s, and he goes, Dr. Nick, I'm taking Excedrin migraine. I'm taking Tylenol every single day. He goes, I feel like I can't be there for my little kids. I go, well, tell me more, John. He goes, well, these headaches started about 5 years ago. As I've gotten older, I've got more stress in my career. I get less sleep, it seems like, with my kids. Just being up and down all night, I'm relying on caffeine to get through the day. And he goes, I just feel like these headaches are really changing the person I am. And he said, because I feel like if I have these headaches, I just can't be a present father. I can't be a present spouse. And candidly, I'm just kind of a jerk. I come off as being a jerk. And I go, so, if I had a magic wand and I was going to get rid of your headaches right now, 100%, within the next 24 hours, what would that mean to you? And John goes, well, he goes, I feel like I would be myself again. I'm like, okay, what does that mean? He's like, I'd be like playful. I'd be able to enjoy my family and my kids. I'd be able to work and not worry about looking at the computer screen too long. I feel like I wouldn't be held back anymore. And I go, well, John, that's awesome reason that you're here. Obviously, I want your headaches to feel better, but more importantly, I care about what's going on and why you want to see those changes. And I asked him, what have you done? He goes, well, like I said, I took over-the-counter medicines. I've been to the headache specialist in St. Louis. They put me on this concoction of pain meds, which doesn't really fix it. And now they're trying Botox injections into the base of my skull and to my temples to help with that. And I go, do you know what Botox is? He goes, yeah, it's botulism. It pretty much deadens the nerve. I go, do you think that's good for you? And he goes, well, if it helps me with headaches, and he stopped. He goes, well, that's not good for me at all. Like, no one's ever asked me, is that good for me? Everyone's been basing my health decisions just simply off of my headaches. And it hit home for him. And I go, so what would your wife think, right? So John, if I got rid of your headaches today, what would your wife think? And he started like tearing up. He goes, well, her name's Jane. Jane would just be so thankful. She would think it's a miracle. We would probably get along better. She'd be happier to be around me. And I go, so really, these headaches are really affecting not only your work and relationship with your kids, but your whole relationship with your wife. He goes, yep. I go, "What? So what do you see happening in the next 3 years if you do nothing about it?" He goes, "Well, I'll be on more meds. I'll miss more family things. I'll probably get in more fights with my wife. I'll probably not be able to go to work as much as I should." And I go, "Do you think God created you for that?" And he kind of was taken aback with that question, and he goes, "Why would he create me for that?" I go, "Exactly. So if we can help you, this is what we're going to do. We're going to lay out a plan for you to get you better, get you feeling better, get you healing better, so you can be the person you're designed to be." So we did a full exam of John's spine. We checked out his neck area specifically. Those are the nerves in the nerves in the neck branch off and go to the head. They go to the blood pressure. They control thyroid. They control brain chemistry, sleep patterns. I go, if this curvature is not there, the C-shaped curve, the shape of a banana, is not there. If you've lost this curvature over time, if the banana is straightened out, and there's compression on the disc spaces, the nerves, and the spinal column, we have to get that corrected. If we get that corrected, that takes tension and pressure off the nerves and the muscles that go to the head and the blood vessels that go to the head. If we get pressure off of there, if we get the curvature back, what do you think happens to your headaches? He goes, "They go away." I go, "Exactly." So we've been adjusting John for a month now, guys. It's been 4 or 5 weeks, I believe. And what's awesome is this. John says, "My headaches are 50% better. I've taken medication once since I've been here, and I haven't missed one of my kids' sporting events since I've been here in the last 4 weeks." He goes, "I feel like I'm on the right track for the first time in my life with these headaches. For the first time ever, I feel like there's a game plan. I feel like there's a place for me to, what, for, something for me to do, something to be proactive with, and actually getting to the cause of the problem and not having to buy any more over-the-counter medications." And I've now canceled my Botox injections, which is awesome. And Botox are injections, once again, for his headaches, not his how he looks, if that makes sense. So I know there's a lot of people out there who might be suffering with headaches or neck pain or just may be suffering with something that's really impacting their ability to function, their ability to be happy, their ability to work and be with family. And headaches are one of the things that we see just really taking over our culture. And we know that there's an answer, but we got to start with the first step. The first step is by getting a new patient exam in our office. We will x-ray you. Normally, to come into our office is $360 for a new patient appointment, which includes everything that you need at your first appointment and a follow-up appointment to go over your results with you. And so normally it's $360, but when you're listening to a radio show and you call in, it's only $60. So this is crazy. You save $300 by calling in right now. This is no like gimmick. It is what it is. The reason that we keep that cost so low and discount it for people from the community like yourself is because we don't want taking the cost of getting x-rays to hold you back from getting better. And so if you're listening now and you or someone you love and care about has headaches and you want to see if we can help, or neck pain and you want to see if we can help, the first step is by scheduling the exam at a discounted rate. So the thing you got to do is pick up the phone and call. When you call, I'll answer the phone, or if you get a voicemail, leave a message. We will take a $60 payment over the phone and we'll schedule you to come in as soon as we possibly can this week, if possible. We're located in Rock Hill at the corner of Manchester and McKnight. The number to call right now for that discounted exam is 314-323-7214. 314-323-7214. 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
4: 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I'm with Health From Within. 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Text in. If you get a voicemail, leave a message, and I will see what we can do to get you scheduled as soon as possible. Every show, we have about 20 new patient appointments set aside just for people who are listening. And we're not the type of office that we're going to push you out 2 months, 3 months, 6 months. We want to get you in right away. Why? Because if we can help you, why would I wait? If I can help you, why would I wait? And the answer is I wouldn't, right? I want to talk about this segment, some weight loss things that are happening out there. We got Ozempic. We got some other, you know, injectables, GLP, you know, Mounjaro, you name it. Listen, guys, this is coming from a place of just questioning what is doing to our body. Some of you may need it for medical reasons. Some of you just need it because you want to look better in a suit or you know, a dress. Listen, guys, these medications, you got to be careful. If you don't change your lifestyle, the weight loss will come back. What it affects is the pancreas has been shown to really impact the pancreas and the gut health issues that might be going on. So if you or someone you know is taking a weight loss injectable, okay, and you haven't really figured out how it impacts your health in a negative way, guys, you got to do your research and understand that what you're doing right now, it can hurt you. The weight can come back. Most likely it does if you don't change things. But this is like taking over the culture, right? It's taking over the culture. And so we have patients in our office who have taken it and they've got off of it right away once they found out how bad it is for them. And what they've also done is they've said, well, what else can I do to help? What else can I do to help this? And we have an awesome supplement that's actually great. I take this. A lot of our patients take it. And I'm going to send it to you. If you're a Texan right now and want to get a supplement that is natural in nature, it doesn't cause jittery things, but it helps promote fat metabolism and satiety, which means, you know, you're satisfied and you're not hungry all the time. It's a formulated product designed to target the increased resting metabolic rate. It's been studied, multiple studies that are out there that shows the increase in increase in energy helps with weight loss and helps with muscle mass. So this is, once again, not a jittery supplement at all. If you want the supplement, it's awesome. I'll make sure you guys get the link to this. You can order it, get ship it straight to your house. Like I said, this is one of those supplements that I swear by and I use myself. It's called ThermoFX. It's one of the best brands that we carry in our clinic. It's called Designs for Health. So if you want the ThermoFX, if you want to get this supplement, all you got to do is text in right now. Text in Thermo, and I will text you the supplement link, okay? If you text in Thermo, I will text you the supplement link, and you'll be able to get that sent to you right away. So if you want to lose 5 pounds, 20 pounds, if you just want more energy and more satiety, meaning you're not eating all the time, if you want a little bit

bump in the weight management. This is only $37, which is crazy. Get it shipped straight to your house. It's a no-brainer for a lot of our patients. So if you want better fat metabolism and satiety, we will send this link to you, and you can get the supplement shipped straight to your house. You don't even need to see me. You don't even need to come to the office. It's a Thermo FX. Okay, so check that out. You know, as we're going through just the latest things that are out there when it comes to the top news articles, right? We got to recognize that there's things that are happening that we got to wrap our head around in our society that we've kind of been duped with, right? So one of the things that we're seeing is with the flu season, right? With the flu season, people think they need flu shots. Guys, if you've realized flu shots probably aren't the best thing for you, if you realize the seventh booster of COVID shots are probably not the best thing for you, you're right. Ding, ding, ding, ding. Some people might swear by these, but I'm telling you right now, with the ingredients that is in them, they are harming people more than helping people. There's never been research that shows the actual vaccine actually helps. And there's some arguments saying that it actually makes things worse, specifically dementia and Alzheimer's and other gut autoimmune issues that are going on. So do not rely on an injection to get you better. It is coupled with toxic ingredients. Do the research for yourself, get confident by the decision you make, and wrap your head around what are you currently doing to get healthy. A little bit of flu and a lot of toxins isn't the answer. They take three strands from China the season before. Tell me where the science is in that. There's no science. I don't care if you believe in them or not. It's a fact. They've never been proven to work, and research shows they actually can harm you. They can actually cause more sickness than not. So if you think you're being responsible just taking a vaccine, there's other things you do to be more responsible. Okay? You can teach your kids how to eat. You can drink more water. You can go for exercise. You can get more rest. You can take vitamin D3. You can take supplementation. There's things out there that you can do proactively that are going to get you way better results than doing that. And I know that might be a controversial conversation, a controversial statement. I care too much to not care, right? I care so much I don't care, right? What that means is this: I care so much about getting the truth out there, about just engaging you on asking more questions, looking for more at the research, looking at the ingredients, understanding that maybe this isn't the answer for my health. Listen, that's all I'm asking is just do your research and be confident with your answer. Do your research, be confident with your answer, or be confident with your actions, right? That's it. Most people don't do any research. They just say, well, the doctor said it's time for this. Oh, it's cold outside. I need the flu shot. Like, guys, we got to think deeper than that. We got to look for more causation and more things that might be going on that we've got to correct and got to fix, right? And so, listen, just know that there's vitamin D3, there's chiropractic care, there's omegas, there's zinc, there's vitamin C, there's magnesium. There's things out there that you can be taking on a daily basis that's going to help your immune system way more than you think that it is, right? And so, you know, one of our patients that has been in the office is so awesome. It's a whole family. And they've been in clinic for forever, and we absolutely love them and the Griffin family. And they bring their two daughters in, and they get their spine adjusted. And why do they bring their kids in? Their kids come in for immune system issues, right? They started with immune system issues years ago, probably 8 to 9 years ago, breathing, allergies, asthma, obviously the frequent colds and flus. And they brought their kids in because they saw something on Google saying that we help with kids and the immune system, and that's exactly right. If you've never been to our Google reviews, check us out. 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We're everywhere, guys. And so they brought their kids in, and the mom and dad get adjusted. And I go, you know, why do you guys come to the chiropractor, you know, after 8 to 9 years? I know you guys aren't here for pain. You know, why do you still come? And they go, because our family's never been healthier. And I go, okay, tell me more about it. Like, no, that's it. Like, our family's never been healthier. There's never been a time in our family's life where we've been this healthy. And the only thing that's changed is we've come to the chiropractor. We've listened to you. We've done what you tell us to do. And most people don't understand that when your spine is out of position, it puts an internal stress on your spinal cord, and it actually causes fight or flight to happen in your body and your immune system and your gut. There's something called the neuroimmune system, where the nervous system controls the immune system. It controls your body's ability to recognize, adapt to viral and or bacterial infections or loads.
And what happens is that if your spinal column is damaged and the spinal cord is under stress, there's no way your body can properly respond to the viral loads or the bacterial loads, right? So research also shows that when you get adjusted in your spine, when your spine is in a proper position and it's getting adjusted and moving properly, it boosts your immune system, your white blood cell count up to 200% for 48 hours. Up to 200% for 48 hours. And guess what's always working on your behalf? Your immune system. So when we adjust the spine, it engages the parasympathetic response, which is your rest and relaxation part of your immune system, which allows your white blood cell count to 200%, goes up by 200%. Therefore, your body's going to fight off those infections even better and even more than they would before. And so there's a lot of people listening right now who, know they have immune system issues. They don't know where to go for it. They've tried all these immunologists. They tried injections. They tried the pills, potions, and lotions, and nothing seems to be working. And we have answers. We have answers for people who are struggling with that. So if you have asthma, allergies, skin issues, and you don't know what to do about it, of course there's supplementation that we can check. But my story with chiropractic and getting my life changed was I was on asthma and allergy medication. I had seasonal allergies all 4 seasons in St. Louis. I took over-the-counter medications, and I was just a wreck, right? I was eating right though. I was eating kale. I was taking supplements. I was exercising. I looked super healthy from the outside, but my body was just dying on the inside. I mean, it goes back to childhood. I had chronic ear infections. I had tons of antibiotics. Like nothing was working on my behalf, right? I was 23 years old. I'm 41 now. I was 23 years old. I met a chiropractor. He goes, "If there's something wrong in your spine that could be causing your asthma and allergies," I go, "There's no way. You're a quack. There's no way you can help me. My neck doesn't hurt. My back doesn't hurt. I only go to apparently I'm supposed to only go to you as a chiropractor when I'm in a car accident." And I said, "Well, how do you know if you're gonna help me?" He goes, "Well, let's get X-rays taken." So we got X-rays taken on my spine. We saw that there was specific damage in my upper neck and my lower back, causing gut issues, causing immune system problems. And I go, "How did this happen?" He goes, "Well, have you ever, played sports, traumas, car accidents?" I go, "No car accidents, no significant traumas. I did have some concussions growing up in hockey." And he goes, "Wait, that could be it right there. That could be it." So we started getting my spine adjusted, and guys, I kid you not, within 4 months I got off 7 medications. My asthma and allergies completely reversed. I still live in St. Louis, obviously. It's not the weather that causes me to be sick anymore. I have no allergies, no asthma, no medications, and that's why I became a chiropractor. Not for back pain, not for neck pain, but to influence the people's ability to heal themselves by changing how you think about your health, that you're not a victim to your environment, that you're designed to overcome, that you are fearfully and wonderfully made, that we should be able to handle a 20-degree weather swing. We should be able to handle rain. We should be handle trees. We should be able to handle grass. We should be able to handle all these things in our environment. And if we can't, if the answers in our nervous system and our immune system can be impacted by our spinal column and spine, why would we wait on that, right? So if you're listening now and you say, "Man, I don't know what to do. I have asthma allergies. I have runny nose all the time. I just my kids can't breathe. I can't breathe. I'm just a mess," right? Listen, if there's damage in your spine is contributing to your immune system. I'll say it again. If there's damage in your spine, it's putting pressure on your spinal cord, contributing and/or causing your immune system issues. If there's damage in your spine and can be corrected, when we correct your spinal column, it takes pressure and stress off your spinal cord. Therefore, your immune system can respond better to its environment. Therefore, your asthma goes down or goes away. Your allergies go down or go away. You get off the medication and your body can actually respond and heal exactly how it's supposed to. And guess who deserves it? You deserve it. 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
8: 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My name is Dr. Nick Barnes. I'm your host, the owner of Health From Within. We are a local health center here in Rock Hill, at the corner of Manchester, McKnight. We're all over the city and surrounding areas. We're on TV, we're on radio, we're on the news, we're all over social media, and we're doing things in our office that's really helping people get their life back. And that's what we want to do for you. If you're listening now and you've kind of been listening to the show today, and we've talked about headaches, we talked a little bit about neuropathy, talked about weight loss, and you're trying to figure out how to get your life back on track, listen, I offered the opportunity a few times for a new patient appointment in our office. Normally it's $360, but if you listen to the show and you're really trying to get to the root cause of your problem, we are a wellness center that's focused on getting to the root cause by looking through your spine, nervous system, and getting the right spinal health that you need. 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So you save $300 by just calling in right now. It's crazy on how affordable it is. And all you gotta do is pick up the phone and call. If you get a voicemail, please leave a message and I will call you back. We're getting bombarded with calls today. Just so you guys know, we open about 20 new patient appointments times for specifically the radio show every single week, because we have people calling and texting in from all over wanting to get in. And so if you're wanting to get into our clinic for a new patient appointment for the discounted rate, pick up the phone and call. The number is 314-323-7214. It's 314-323-7214. So let's get right into it. You know, I think, you know, when we look and see what's currently happening in our culture, we got to realize that Medicare is not going to come save you. Medicaid is not going to come save you. Health insurance companies will not come save you. You know, hospitals aren't going to, insurance companies, they don't care about your health. I want you to recognize this, that they do not care about your health. It's a business mathematical equation. And in all reality, what's going to happen is if we put our health in the decision of our insurance company, they cover drugs, maybe. They cover surgery, maybe. They cover walkers, canes, wheelchairs, maybe. So I want us to remind ourselves that your health is your responsibility. Your health is your responsibility, and we want to put the answers, the resources, the action steps you need into your hands so you can get the health that you want. You know, I was talking with a patient this week about challenges and struggles when it comes to health, and kind of where they've been, where they're going, and what their journey has truly been like. And in all reality, like, we all have our journey of health. We have our journey of fighting through sickness, disease, symptoms, whatever that is. And it could be as a child, it could be in our 80s. No matter where we're at in our journey, health is a journey. There's never an arrival point. And so I was talking with this patient about the pre-fall and post-fall, and really what that meant. Not fall of an economy, not fall of a culture or society, not that, not the stock market either. So and not political.

shockingly right now, right? It's the pre-fall and post-fall of the challenges that we went through in our life. Specifically, we were talking about health, in that this patient goes, he knows, I'll trust anybody after they fall. And I said, that's interesting. Tell me more about that. He said, listen, I see people who have the perfect health, who look super fit, who do everything right from day one, and they've never been through a challenge. Never been through a health challenge or health struggle. And I go, okay, so that's a good thing, right? He goes, yeah, it's good for them, but it's hard for that person to be to empathize with other people who are challenged with weight, cancer, pain, whatever it is. And so he goes, I will trust somebody with my health who's been through challenges more so than I will somebody who's never experienced challenge in their health. And so he goes, I focus on being a post-fall type of person, including his own story, sharing that with patients, sharing it with other people, sharing that with me. And so that's interesting. I think we got to look at our life and realize the things that we struggle with could be our biggest blessing if we are striving to get better, striving to improve. Because in all reality, that is what life is overcoming, right? We might get knocked down, but we got to overcome. And I think we got to remember that the struggles that we face are a blessing, that if without a test, there is no testimony. And so that's something that we can pull from the pulpit and say, listen, without a test in our life, there is no testimony. And so when it comes to our health, you might be walking through something really hard right now. You might not be able to walk. You might be have horrible neuropathy. You might have horrible headaches right now. Maybe you're listening to this with a migraine. Maybe you got horrible news with cancer or heart disease or diabetes. Maybe you're in the hospital right now listening to this. I just want to give you guys hope that wherever you are isn't where you have to be tomorrow. Wherever you are isn't where you have to be tomorrow. I want you to have faith in your body that the ability to heal itself is possible, that we have to get out of the way sometimes and remove the interferences so we can live our life to our God-given potential. Why? Because you were designed to, by desires to, and we got to remember that we are put on this earth to overcome, to overcome. And so I want to make sure that you can hear this, that we are here for you. We are local. We're here to serve. And we do so many things in the office. I mean, it's crazy. I mean, obviously we have chiropractic care, which is getting to the root cause of any spinal damage. We have sound wave therapy. If you've never heard of sound wave therapy, it's also synonymous with shock wave therapy. And this is focused on ligaments, tendons, joints that have been damaged and or are struggling with pain or just fully not healing. And so I want to encourage you to understand that sound wave therapy is our stem cell machine. It actually creates stem cells in the bones and the joints, to formation of that. And so how good is that for you? It works better than PRP, stem cell, works better than cortisone injections, obviously. It is awesome for people with plantar fasciitis, knee pain, shoulder pain. 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I know it sounds crazy, $300 off, but we do that because I don't want the cost of an exam to get to prevent you from getting to the office. And if I can help you, why would I wait? 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Nobody wants surgery. 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Guys, if you're getting a voicemail, please leave a message. If you can, you can text me as well. But I want to get you scheduled for this. My thing is what do you have to lose? Without drugs or surgery, right? What do you have to lose? The answer is nothing. You have nothing to lose, right? And so I just want that for you because I know there's people out there who are suffering. And they're just struggling big time. Big time, big time, right? And so let's get into another topic right now is our vitamin D3, okay? Vitamin D3 is huge right now, okay? We need to be taking vitamin D3, a health

healthy kind, okay? Vitamin D3 is something that needs to be in your regimen. It can't be, I don't recommend getting the prescription medication because it's man-altered. Supplementation and quality supplementation is going to be the best thing for you. So if you want vitamin D3, you should be taking about 5,000 IUs a day. Right now, sometimes even 10,000 IUs a day. If you want to get a good source of vitamin D3, I will text that link to you. You can read about it, learn on it, and then also you can buy it online. So you can just get it sent straight to you, right? Vitamin D has been shown to help with cardiometabolic health, including blood pressure and cholesterol. If you have blood pressure or cholesterol issues, you want to do something that's going to help you naturally lower the cholesterol, maintain it, and lower your blood pressure. Vitamin D3 supplementations, the one we have in the clinic, are absolutely insane. I take these, recommend these to all my patients. Vitamin D3 is huge. So text in right now or call in, and I'll send you the vitamin D3 link so you can get that in your hands, okay? And I think one of the things that we got to recognize is that when we're throwing stuff at you, listen, you might not take action now. I highly encourage that because if you know we can help, why would you wait? But if you want to see change, you have to move, right? You have to move. You can't just be, well, Dr. Nick says this, it sounds good, or I read this, it sounds good, all this sounds good. No. More than that, we got to move. We got to take action. We got to go to the next level. We got to go to the next step. Why? Because you deserve it. You need it. And if we can help you, why in the world would you wait to do something, right? I just don't understand. Getting healthy, the principles are simple. Doing it may be challenging, but that's why we're here. That's why we're your literally healing team in the office. When I yell healing in the office, it's about getting you to heal and understand exactly what you got to do on your own behalf to get your life back. We got the one more segment coming up. I want you to stay tuned, stay tight, hang tight. We'll be right back with you. Once again, the number to call and text is 314-323-7214. We'll be right back after the break.

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3: 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My name is Dr. Nick Barnes. I'm your host and owner of Health From Within. It's been an awesome show today. We have people calling in, texting in, left and right, and that is awesome. We know we are a place of truth, and that's what I'm striving for all the time, right? And so when people come into our clinic from all backgrounds, they're obviously hesitant of thinking about something new, thinking about something different. And what I'll tell you is this, is that to get different results, you got to do something drastically different. To get different results, you got to do something drastically different. We talked about last time, and if you guys want to go to our website and learn, look at everything we do, it's healthfromwithinstl.com. It's healthfromwithinstl.com. You know, last segment we talked about all the things we do, chiropractic care, sound wave therapy. You know, we do infrared light therapy, nerve rebuilder, a vibration plate therapy, gut health protocols. Whether it's virtual or in person, we're going to be able to help you. So if you know someone that's out of town or someone that can't get out of their house, or we can do something to help you. I mean, I think one of the things that we've seen such a rise in over the last year is people waking up to truth, that they're realizing they have to invest their time, energy, resources into getting healthy on their own behalf, because they realize if they don't, then they can go in the wrong direction on someone else's time, right? And so we want to make sure you guys are here to, for the long haul, to understand what we're doing, what our goals are, and how we're going to get you better. And so I'll encourage you to understand this, is that we got to seek truth, right, when it comes to our health. We can't just go for the billboards. We can't just go for what the insurance company says. We can't just go for what our medical doctor says. Like, we got to do something different, and we got to figure out how to get better. And how do we do that? Is by striving for the truth, trying to strive for the truth, right? And so there's things out there right now that we got to wake up to. Like, we talked about vitamin D3 last time. Most people in St. Louis are deficient in vitamin D3. The other supplement or other ingredient that most people are deficient in is magnesium. And so magnesium is one of the things that has been shown to be deficient in a lot, 80% of Americans. And so we got to recognize that there's issues that we got to start to take minerals and supplementation to help with magnesium. What does magnesium do? Helps with your heart, helps with cardiovascular health, helps with your arteries and veins. It helps with your soft tissue, so muscles, ligaments, tendons. It also helps with getting your body in out of a fight or flight state into a relaxed state. So if you're not taking magnesium, you got to get on some magnesium. I mean, seriously, magnesium citrate. I'll send you a link if you want to see which one I take. I'll send you a link for magnesium. You can buy it, ship it straight to your house. But this is great for sleep. It's great for relaxation. And most importantly, it's great for recovery, which is what it's all about, recovery. I don't think we recover enough in our society because we are running like the rat race, right? Whether we're working out, we're going to work, we got kids, we got stress, we got work, we got all these things moving. And so we got to recognize that we got to take care of ourselves. And guys, this is something for me that I'm preaching.

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It is not a jittery medication or supplementation. It's healthy. It's cost effective. You can ship it straight to your house. I'll send you the link for Thermo FX. If you want vitamin D3, you want to know what I'm taking, I'll send you the link for vitamin D3 so you can buy that and ship it straight to your house. 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It's also needed for your heart. Most importantly, though, with vitamin D3 right now, it's needed for your immune system, right? So you've got to have the proper, healthy, balanced immune system to get better. And then lastly is the magnesium, right? We just talked about that. So making sure you get the magnesium, I'll send you the link for that as well. And so we just want to make sure we're helping you guys get where you need to go on all levels. We focus on the five essentials in our clinic, right? We focus on mindset, nerve system, nutrition, detoxing, exercise, right? If you're doing those right things, you're going to get your life back. You're going to get better. And that is just an absolute fact, right? And so we want that for you. And so, one of the people that I was speaking with just this last week about their health journey, we talked about the post fall last time. We talked about people who have fallen or struggled to get where they need to be. And he goes, and this patient had been through a heart attack, and he goes, "Listen, if I didn't have this heart attack, I wouldn't be here today helping other people prevent this. I wouldn't be here today in your office talking to you about my testimony. I probably wouldn't have such a good relationship with Jesus. I almost got like another chance at life. I almost got another chance at life. Why? Because I started thinking more about my health than I ever had before. It took me a heart attack to get healthy." That's what he said. "It took me having a heart attack to get healthy." And I think there's a lot of Americans out there who are sadly, subconsciously waiting for that nudge, that push, that thing that's going to get them to change. If I'm that person, just to tell you, to engage you, listen, health is not knocking at your door. You got to go search for it. I'm telling you right now, sickness is knocking at your door. Crisis is knocking at your door. And that's from a place of being morbid and pessimistic. Believe me, I'm super optimistic, right? I expect miracles with our patients. We expect healing all the time with our patients. And that why? Because we know that we have confidence that you are going to heal if you do the right things. If you do the right things. And so you got to go seek out health, right? You got to go figure out what are some things that can help me get well. And so I was talking to this patient goes, "So I've had a heart attack. I'm healing from that now. What are the things I can do to like reduce the clogging of my arteries?" And he goes, "There's seven simple ways, okay? One is B vitamins, right? So seven simple ways, research backed, that's going to reduce atherosclerosis, all right? Atherosclerosis, which means clogging of your arteries, okay? There's literally seven things. Write these down. Seven things. One is B vitamins. Yes, something as simple as adding it like B complex into your diet. We also have B complex in our office that we recommend to all our cardiovascular patients. So if you don't have B complex, we will send you the link to get that and buy it online, ship it straight to your house. So now we have four supplements. We got Thermo FX, we got vitamin D3, we got magnesium, and we have B complex that we can send you, okay? And so B complex, how does it help? Is it a research suggests that it reduces the clogging of the arteries because of niacin and folic acid, right? These B-rich vitamins help with cleansing the arteries, right? So you got to make sure you're taking B vitamins, and it has to be quality. You don't want to go to Sam's or Costco, and I have nothing against those places, and get the cheapest supplement that lasts a year. I mean, that's just not good for you. You got to recognize that that's a problem, right? The second thing, garlic. Garlic can save your life. It regresses plaque buildup in your arteries, and there's so many other health benefits to this that when it comes to your immune system and detoxification protocol. So we got B vitamins, we got garlic, and then we got pomegranate. It's a super healing fruit. It has been found to regress plaque buildup in arteries as well as providing dozens of health benefits, including replacing the function of mammalian ovary, right? And so we know that we got a pomegranate can help reproductive organs as well. So we got B vitamins, garlic, pomegranate, and then we have fermented cabbage or kimchi. Kimchi is a Korean recipe. It's pretty much fermented cabbage, hot pepper, other ingredients, sometimes including fermented fish. Doesn't sound great. And this is huge because it helps with it provides a good bacteria that has been shown to cleanse the heart, cleanse the arteries, and helps with toxic exposure, right? So you got to make sure you're taking some fermented foods on a daily basis, kimchi specifically. L-arginine, this is an amino acid in our body, and

0: it's preventing arterial thickening up to 24%. So L-arginine helps reduce thickening up to 24%. And there's 150 different known health benefits of L-arginine. And so I want to make sure you are taking this. It really helps the cardiovascular disease that's out there right now. Then we have turmeric, which is curcumin, primary polyphenol in the Indian spice turmeric, known as curcumin, has been huge in cardioprotectiveness, right? Huge. There's 30 different studies that back this. So I'll make sure you're taking that. And so also this is another thing too. A lot of times people are taking curcumin in replace of aspirin, which is great. Okay, aspirin's been shown to reduce your white blood cell count. Aspirin's been shown to weaken your immune system. And so if you're listening now, you're taking aspirin, I would highly encourage you. I can't speak to you as your doctor because I don't know you, but I would highly encourage you to consider other options because they are out there. Vitamin D, omegas, curcumin, that's going to bring down inflammation in the heart on a cellular level. That's going to help you more than you can ever imagine. And then we have sesame seed. It's probably the most underappreciated superfood on the planet, sesame seed, which has been shown to be as effective as Tylenol or arthritic pain. Think about that. Sesame seed has been shown to be as effective as Tylenol or arthritic pain. And it's crazy to think what it's doing for people out there, right? So there's these simple things. I'll list them off again. B vitamins, garlic, pomegranate, fermented cabbage, specifically kimchi, L-arginine, turmeric or curcumin, and sesame seed. These have all been shown. This is not Dr. Nick research. It's medical research that shows double-blind studies that it's seven simple ways to unclog your arteries. Those ingredients, right? So if you're listening now, and you're like, man, I don't know where to go with this, right? You've thrown a lot at me. You're overwhelmed. Okay, got it. Most people are. I'm overwhelmed every day when I read the newest health things that come out. But if you're listening to this and you have a symptom and you've never done anything about it, you don't know where to go. Listen, I am a chiropractor, but we focus on lifestyle modifications. We have sound wave therapy in the office that helps with plantar fasciitis, knee pain, shoulder pain. We have an amazing protocol with for neuropathy that's getting people off their canes, walkers, getting them off gabapentin, getting their life back, getting their balance back. And so if you're listening now and you're like, well, you have neuropathy, back pain, plantar fasciitis, headaches, sciatica, maybe you have scoliosis, whatever that is, we got to start with a new patient intake exam. Normally, it's $360 where we sit down with you, go over your health history, your health goals, do a complete spinal exam, complete sensory exam to see exactly where your nervous system is, and then we see how we can help you. Normally, that's $360, but if you call in while we're on the show, it's only $60, guys. $60. 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We're located in Rock Hill at the corner of Manchester McKnight. 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

0: We don't have all the answers, but we are committed to investigating and finding the answers our community deserves.
1: The Tompkins County District Attorney says there wasn't enough evidence to prove Jane Doe's case, forcing it to be closed. New York's Governor Hochul has appointed the state's attorney general as a special prosecutor to lead a criminal investigation into the alleged incident. President Trump appoints an AI czar to lead a new White House panel tasked with issuing a report within 4 months. Fox's Deborah Valentine reports.
2: The president has appointed Director of National Intelligence Jay Clayton as the administration's AI czar. The panel's report will focus on the risks and opportunities posed by AI, according to Reuters, citing the Wall Street Journal. AI safety has become a major issue in recent weeks after AI models bypassed guardrails, broke out of secure testing environments, and actively targeted external internet systems. Clayton's panel will review AI-related risks and current government reporting mechanisms for breaches, hacks, and other incidents. The panel will also recommend ways to strengthen federal response capabilities under existing authorities. Deborah Valentine, Fox News.
1: Task force members include Vice President Vance, Secretary of War Hegseth, and Treasury Secretary Bessent. The world's tallest wind turbine is nearing completion in eastern Germany. Standing nearly 1,200 feet tall, that's higher than the Eiffel Tower, its developers say the added height will reach stronger, more reliable winds. Prototype still needs internal wiring, with its official inauguration scheduled for late in November. I'm Jack Callahan. This is Fox News.
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6: Hey guys, welcome to the show. I'm Dr. TJ. With me, as always, is Aaron.
7: Hi.
6: On the ball, Aaron. Always saying hi. Yep. So talkative. So talkative. Today, we got a really good show. Today, we're going to talk about thyroid medication. We're actually going to talk about the pros and cons. We're going to talk about, you know, why thyroid medication is many, many times necessary. And then we're also going to talk about three reasons why, if we get to three, some reasons, or maybe four or five, some reasons why your thyroid medication may not be working. So we talk a lot on this show about thyroid, and you know, we've prefaced several of our thyroid shows like this. We talk about this a lot because this is what we get a lot of questions regarding.
7: Right.
6: And, you know, these are some of our more popular topics and podcasts. And so we, you know, give the people what they want, right?
7: Right.
6: So,
7: well, trying to answer questions, and, you know, your thyroid working properly affects so much in your body. So right. It is extremely important. And there are so many people who have thyroid issues, or have been told they have thyroid issues, or have been told they don't have thyroid issues and actually do.
6: Right.
7: So, I mean, there's just so many.
6: Or they've been told they need a medication, they absolutely don't want to take the medication, but then when we really get down to it, they actually need the medication, but no one can explain to them why. They just say, here, you have to take this.
7: Right.
6: And
7: or they've been on a medication for a long time and it's never done any good and they don't need the medication. I mean, there's just so many variances of how this can all go together. So it just, you know, we're going to try to break down thyroid medication today so we can kind of talk about, you know, the good parts about it and, you know, some things to be cognizant of was, you know, if you do end up taking it.
6: Right. So we talk a lot on this show about, you know, natural ways of doing things. I mean, the Institute of Natural Health. We're trying to do this stuff without medications whenever necessary.
7: Possible.
6: Or whenever possible, rather. And so, you know, one of the big things with using pharmaceuticals, you know, we talk about them, why they're, you know, often misused, but when they're necessary, I don't have any issues with them if they meet some very specific criteria. Things like does the medication actually work? That's a big one. Does it do more good than it does harm in the long run? That is very critical. And third, are there no other non-drug alternatives out there to try?
7: That have the same effect.
6: Right, that has the same effect. That's exactly right.
7: There are, you know, our entire clinic is built on the fact that we want to make people as healthy as possible. So we are not going to give someone, you know, a pharmaceutical medication if it's not going to do them good over a long period of time. You know, if they're, it will do, you know, more long-term damage than it will, you know, with them not being on the medication. But on top of that, I think it's important to point out that we're also not going to stick with only natural treatments when what actually is going to help you is a medication. And right. There are times when that's necessary. And I think that's what really sets, you know, our clinic apart. And that's where I really saw a need for, you know, from the general public, because, you know, going through these issues myself, I'm like, I don't feel like I should be the one who has to choose whether I go to conventional medicine and get a pharmaceutical or I go alternative medicine. And then I don't have that, you know, the ability to, you know, get a prescription.
6: Right.
7: I just want whatever works. I mean, and if that's natural, great. If it's not natural, then just fix me. You know,
6: she's been on this roller coaster, ladies and gentlemen, if you couldn't tell.
7: Right. And I think so many people are on, you know, I mean, are in the same boat where they're all for whatever's natural if it's going to actually fix them. But we also don't want to stay feeling miserable. Right.
6: Right.
7: So, I mean, the bottom line is that there are times when a thyroid medication is going to be necessary.
6: Right. And thyroid meds, for the most part, meet the criteria that are really critical to whether or not we'll actually use the medication and prescribe it at the Institute. I mean, that's just one of those things. I mean, if your TSH, your thyroid stimulating hormone, is elevated, it's screaming that your body is not producing enough thyroid hormone to meet the needs that your body is. And I say producing, it could be a conversion issue. There are lots of reasons for this, but if it's really elevated, there's a reason, and this thing needs to be calmed down because that's your body's overworking at something that it doesn't need to overwork for. And it can, you sometimes need a crutch, right? So it's thyroid hormone. We've talked about it before. It's very important for proper functioning of the body. It regulates basically all of your metabolism. And I mean, the benefits of replacing thyroid hormone far, far, far, far outweigh any potential side effects of the medication itself, right? Every cell in the body has a receptor for thyroid hormone. It's responsible for very basic, fundamental aspects of our body's physiology. That's what it does. It helps set our basal metabolic rate. If your metabolism is off, your thyroid hormone is off. If your thyroid hormone is off, your metabolism is off. It works both ways. This is a two-way street here. Go ahead.
7: Oh, I'm sorry. Well, I just want to, you had said before that thyroid hormone's so important, you know, that the, you know, we want it to be functioning properly. And so that the benefits of medication far outweigh the potential side effects.
6: Right.
7: I just want to expand on that because that doesn't mean, you know, I don't want people hearing this to be like, oh, okay, so I am supposed to be on a thyroid hormone? Possibly. And a lot of times the answer is yes in the short term.
6: Yeah. If it's actually a thyroid issue, because many times it's not the thyroid.
7: And so it's not that, you know, again, it's not that we're saying yes, thyroid medication or no thyroid medication, because it totally depends on the person. And very rarely when someone needs thyroid medication, that can't be the end of the road.
6: Right.
7: I mean, that's never, I mean,
6: your body should be able to make it.
7: Right.
6: Let's give you this in the meantime until your body's able to make it. It's like training
7: and
6: wheels.
7: And then let's fix it.
6: Right. Yeah, you're teaching your kid to ride a bicycle. You don't throw them on two wheels all at once and say, here you go and good luck, you know, and they break their arm 16 times trying to learn how to ride a bicycle. They're going to quit trying to ride the bicycle. You put the training wheels on there so their body's able to stay upright until their nervous system and the rest of them gets it all together to where you can take those training wheels off and they can actually ride that bike on their own.
7: Right.
6: That's what thyroid medication does for the thyroid. It's training wheels for you to get your body in balance, get your body fixed. So then when we decide, okay, well, it's, you know, we think your thyroid's functioning the way it's supposed to. Your labs indicate this and your symptomatology is this and you're telling us these things. And then we can take those training wheels off and guess what? Your thyroid's

0: working again, just like it's supposed to.
1: But that only works when you've got someone on your team, when you're figuring out what the problems are. Because it's right. Generally...
0: If your doctor's blaming everything that you have on the fact that you have a thyroid problem, you're in the wrong office.
1: Right.
0: Run. Go somewhere else where they're not saying, oh, well, it's just your thyroid.
1: Because they're basically putting training wheels on you and then just saying, okay, go through life. I mean, that's, you know, you're not...
0: And they're putting you in the box. We've talked on this show over and over again. Doctors like to put people in boxes. If you go to a doctor and they put you in the thyroid box or the depression box, they're going to try to blame everything that goes wrong with you on the fact that you have a thyroid issue or depression or whatever other condition they've put you, whatever box they've put you in associated with that. And there are so many symptoms associated with thyroid dysfunction that they can fit dang near anything. Until you actually have a heart attack, they're going to basically put everything into, well, it's just your thyroid, and then you have a heart attack that could have been prevented because it was all these other things that really wasn't the thyroid, but they're just saying, oh, no, it's just your thyroid, it's just your thyroid. I mean, that's right. A sort of example.
1: So let's increase your medication, or let's, you know, switch your medication, or, I mean, that's all it is.
0: Right. It's just a back and it's just
1: and that's where people get so frustrated, and that's why so many people end up in our office and they're just, you know, like we said before, they're saying, why didn't anyone ever tell me this?
0: Right.
1: You know, why have I gone years feeling miserable and no one even acted like there was any sort of way to fix it?
0: And the explanation is literally 5 minutes in a drawing and then, you know, about 4 minutes and 50 seconds through the drawing, you hear this knock, this. And what that is their jaw hitting the floor or the table saying, how come no one bothered to tell me this? This is so simple, yet no one explains it like this. I'm like, well, yes, I'm sorry, but that's how simple it really truly can be. Now the physiologic complexes are much more complex than that. The physiologic processes are very complex in what's going on, but it can be explained very simply and very easy for anyone to understand. And that's what's frustrating about it, too, for me, is that so many people are just getting all this misinformation. But anyway, like we were saying, every receptor has in the body has a, or every cell in the body has a receptor for thyroid hormone. And that basically controls your metabolic rate. And so we've got to keep that under control. So when thyroid hormones are low, we have an entire long list of things that can go wrong when we have to, you know, when we're dealing with this. So there's this whole list of symptoms that happen. So we've got to take a break. And when we come back from that, we're going to get into, you know, things that can go wrong when thyroid hormones are low. You're listening to Wellness One.

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The USO Fort Leonard Wood Baby Shower honors expecting military families, and they need your help. 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

0: how it can serve a very useful purpose. And right before the break, we were talking about, I said that there's a lot of things that can go wrong when your thyroid hormones are low. And so using a thyroid medication can help to reverse some of this stuff in the short term until someone like us is actually able to get your whole system restarted and turned around and going back in the right direction, to get you functioning the way that you're supposed to be and getting all your systems operating at optimal levels. So some of the things that can go wrong when your thyroid hormones are low is like decreased energy production, right? Metabolism is down, so you're not able to make energy, so you're going to be tired. Bone quality suffers, so you can have an increase in the number of fractures that you have because your bone quality goes down. Cholesterol goes up. That's a big one. If I see a woman comes in and their primary complaint is that their cholesterol is high, one of the first things I'm going right after is, what's your thyroid function? My guess is that no one ever checked, or I don't have to worry about it because they say, I take thyroid meds. I take levothyroxine, or I take Synthroid or something. That's almost without fail. Phase two detoxification is another one that gets messed up. It's how your liver, so there's different phases of detoxification with your liver. And phase two can really get messed up when thyroid hormones aren't working well. Your blood sugar can be out of balance. We've talked about that before on this show. When blood sugar gets out of balance, your adrenal glands don't work right, and your hormone production gets all out of whack. So that's a big one. You can form gallstones. That's a big one as well. Gaining weight, hair loss, dry skin. Those are common symptoms of people that have thyroid. They'll come in and be like, I need my thyroid checked. I'm gaining weight. I've gained 25 pounds in the last year. My hair's falling out in clumps, and my skin is dry and I'm cold. Those are really, pathognomonic type of symptoms that people associate with low thyroid function. But these other things, like elevated cholesterol and phase two liver detoxification being off, being anemic, that's another one that people don't really equate these, and a decreased production of stomach acid. I mean, there's just so many different things that can go wrong when thyroid hormones are low. And I think it's really important to know. Another one is that's huge. And we actually, this was a big chunk of shows. I forget how many shows we did on it, but is when thyroid function isn't right, fertility and infertility, infertility will rise, fertility problems, start to happen, and your entire reproductive system can become dysfunctional. Not to mention the immune system just taking a massive hit when your thyroid's not functioning well. I mean, there are tons, but you guys, if you're longtime listeners, you get it. If you're new to the show, go back and listen to some of the old shows, old podcasts, and you'll hear us talking this sort of stuff in other shows. So, if thyroid hormones are off, there's no possible way that you can be healthy. That's a fact. Cut and dried, you just can't be healthy. And we know that 90% of the population in the United States that has hypothyroidism actually has autoimmune thyroid. They have a Hashimoto's disease. We've talked about that before. It's basically where your body's, for lack of a better term, just completely destroying your own thyroid. You're on full-on attack of your own thyroid. And, it's during this that your body actually is able less and less to produce the hormone. I mean, imagine your thyroid's functioning at 100% and then it starts getting attacked, and then it's functioning at 90% and your body's crying, hey, I need more thyroid hormone. And so then you attack your thyroid even more and it's down to 50% production, and your body's still crying for more thyroid. And then it keeps accelerating until eventually your thyroid's basically given up because you've attacked it and made it completely dysfunctional. That's a big problem. It can be slowed down significantly, and possibly even, there's some people that believe that it can be reversed. You can definitely slow it down and get rid of symptomatology of low thyroid. I mean, Aaron's a walking example of that. Slowed down, reversed, and symptomatology can get better. I mean, I'm talking a lot, but this is the roller coaster that she was on for years.
1: Right. No, exactly. And I think that people need to know that there is hope out there, and that it can get fixed and it can get turned around.
0: Right.

0: So, like I said before, if your TSH is elevated, you know, this is basically your body crying and screaming that you need more thyroid hormone. It's not able to make enough on its own. So getting a little bit of help can be life-changing. It can give you some energy back and make you feel like, oh my gosh, I can actually function again. Holy cow. Now, you know, again, I'm not saying that every single person that has hypothyroidism needs a thyroid med. You know, if they've got symptoms of hypothyroidism, does not always mean that you need a thyroid medication. I mean, there are different levels of thyroid dysfunction. We've talked about, you know, there are patterns of this stuff happening. There are stresses that happen that can cause this. I mean, we did a whole show on adrenal stress and how it can affect the thyroid, making you feel like you have hypothyroid symptoms and your thyroid's actually functioning just fine. But you have all these symptoms based on the fact that your adrenal glands aren't working. So, you know, if your body's not able to convert thyroid hormone from the inactive form of T4 into the active form of T3, you know, or you have problems with these receptors, or if your pituitary is not functioning the way it's supposed to be, these are all things that can, you know, maybe be helped without needing a medication. But we also may need a little bit for a crutch in the meantime, right? When the issue isn't with the thyroid gland itself, it becomes not a problem with your thyroid to be able to manufacture the thyroid hormone. It's more of a, hey, what's going on to cause this issue? How can I go find the actual root of the problem and fix that? Right? That's how we can get around this. So, you know, there are a lot of people in the natural healthcare world that are just adamantly and vehemently opposed to using medications at any point in time. And I cannot express how I'm not a fan of that. I think it's kind of a foolish approach to this. And I think that because there are just easier ways to go about doing things. I mean,
1: this isn't going to be
0: a bad approach.
1: Generally, a long-term solution. It's not going to be. You know, there are times when it could be. There is absolutely nothing else that can be done. That generally isn't the case. And I think our whole role here is to make it clear that it should be used, if it's used at all, as a crutch. And we're also not talking here about, you know, any specific medication. We're going to do a whole separate show on trying to choose what medication is appropriate.
0: Right.
1: And, you know, so while we're talking about, you know, some sort of prescription for, you know, a thyroid medication, we're not necessarily talking about levothyroxine.
0: Right.
1: And I think a lot of people, that's the only one they think of.
0: It's the only one they know.
1: Right. And so, you know, that is rarely going to be even a crutch that's used. But
0: we know that people don't know it because I've thrown words out there rattling off names of thyroid meds, and we get questions of, what did you say that this was? I'm not sure. And I mean, I know what they're talking about, but that there are a lot of meds out there that are available for thyroid health, and people just don't even know that they exist.
1: Right. And I think bigger than that, you know, not just there are other thyroid medications. Like I said, we're going to go over that in a different show.
0: Right.
1: But that they're not across the board horrible, especially in the short term. You may need that to get you over the hump, but that should never be the end of the road.
0: Right.
1: You need to keep looking and find out what else is going on.
0: If your blood pressure is 250 over 100, you need a blood pressure medication like now. And then somebody needs to figure out, why is your blood pressure so stinking high?
1: Right.
0: And then fix that.
1: Right.
0: But you got to bring it down, because if you don't, you're going to have a stroke.
1: And that's why I think a clinic like ours is so important. And like I mentioned before, that is why, you know, we started this clinic in the first place, is that you shouldn't have to choose one or the other. You shouldn't have to choose going to a doctor and just getting a medication, or going to someone outside of conventional medicine and not having the option.
0: Right.
1: So, I mean, you have to be able to go to someone. It's just common sense, that knows both sides of the fence and gives you what is going to be best for your body and is actually going to make you the healthiest.
0: Right. And having every person in the clinic understand that there are two sides of the fence, and being able to explain to you both sides of the fence.
1: Right.
0: I mean, if you go somewhere and they can't explain to you that, you know, how this medication or that medication works, that's an issue. Because right. you should be able to, your functional medicine practitioner should be able to do that. I mean, that's stuff that is, there's stuff out there that's taught. There are courses that teach you this sort of stuff.
1: Right.
0: I mean, if they're not able to do that, or they, you know.
1: They're not qualified to be giving you an opinion.
0: Yeah. They're talking circles around you and making you feel good, but then, you know, pumping you up and giving you excitement and hope, but then not really following through with like the actual physiology of what's truly going on. That's a problem.
1: Right. And we see it. Oh, we see it all the time. And our whole philosophy for, you know, healthcare in general is that we want to use whatever works the best and causes the least amount of harm.
0: Right.
1: Right. It's got to be that balance. You have to have that. And I mean, we've talked about this many times on the show. Usually it's not a prescription medication that fits the bill.
0: Right. Rarely.
1: It's just not.
0: But sometimes,
1: especially in the short term, that's what is needed. And if that's what's needed, well, it's a good thing we've got that option.
0: Right. And that's the beautiful thing when you have the option to be able to do it, it's comforting. It's comforting as a clinician because you can explain to your patients why this is important. Because patients come in and they're, you know, adamant, I don't want a medication. And then if we're able to sit down and explain to them, look, I understand that you don't want a medication and I don't want you to have to be on a medication. I don't think that they're always necessary. But in this particular case, with what you have going on and what you're presenting with, this medication is going to be extremely important to give us the foundation, the stepping stones for where we can actually progress you forward in your health.
1: Right. It's a part of a larger strategy.
0: Yes. We agree. You've got to work on all of these other components. But to be able to work on all these other components, we have to deal with this big thing right now. And if we can get that under control, that allows us to do all of these other things.
1: Right.
0: And that's how we get a person well quickly.
1: Yes.
0: So, all right, we got to take another break. When we come back, we're actually going to dive into reasons why your thyroid medication may not be working. You're listening to Wellness One.
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0: This is Wellness One.
1: And welcome back to the show, everyone. Today we have been talking about thyroid medication, why it may be necessary, and now we're getting into, and we're going to talk about, you know, reasons why your thyroid medication may not be working. And we've talked on the show before when we talk about thyroid, you know, at the Institute of Natural Health, we will prescribe thyroid medications if necessary. It does happen from time to time. But we've also talked about how, you know, natural practitioners, that, you know, may not have the ability to prescribe medications based on their practice limitations or whatever, they will tend to throw iodine at all thyroid problems. And so they're like, oh, thyroid's dysfunctional, you have an iodine deficiency. That's really not necessarily the case either, especially what we found in our practice is it's not always that either. Now, iodine's extremely important for the thyroid, do not get me wrong. I'm not saying that's not important, but super high doses of iodine aren't necessarily the answer either. So, you know, if we really get down to it, the ultimate effect, if you will, of hypothyroidism, whether you're dealing with an iodine deficiency or if you're dealing with autoimmunity, hypothyroidism, again, 90% of hypothyroidism is autoimmune hypothyroid. The ultimate effect is decreasing the amount of thyroid hormone available to the body. So conventionally, the conventional medicine approach is just replace the hormones with, for the most part, synthetic forms. The biggest thyroid prescription medication out there is levothyroxine or Synthroid. It's same exact thing, right? Very rarely are they using any kind of bioidentical or natural, rather, form of thyroid hormone. So when you look at that, when you've given someone that medication, on the surface, it seems like it's, you know, a common sense approach, right?
2: They don't have enough hormones, you give them more.
1: That's exactly right. Don't have enough, give them more. But it's really not that simple. So if we use a different example to explain this, it can sometimes come through a little easier. Conventional medicine doesn't, the conventional approach misses the boat because they ignore the underlying cause of the problem. Right. They're not even getting down to what's really the issue.
2: Right. Which is so often what we talk about with conventional medicine, but it's really clear when we're talking about the thyroid.
1: Right. So it's kind of like we've used this analogy on here before. It's kind of like taking Advil when you have a rock in your shoe. Right. So you have a rock in a shoe. It causes a lot of pain. The Advil is a pain medication. It may get rid of the pain. It may, you know, may
2: dull
1: only
2: it
1: dull
2: for
1: it.
2: A while. Yeah.
1: But ultimately, the only thing that you're going to do to make that better is to take the rock out of your shoe. The Advil's not really going to be the answer, right? The pain medication isn't the answer. So just take the pebble out. Take the rock out.
2: Right. And conventional medicine doesn't do that. They
1: not
2: just
1: at all.
2: Put a Band-Aid on it. They
1: right.
2: just give you the Advil and say, oh, you've got pain. Let's get rid of the pain. Instead of saying, wait, why do you have the pain? Oh, there's a rock in your shoe. Maybe we should actually remove it.
1: Right.
2: They don't even look.
1: No.
2: They're just like, oh, pain means pain medication.
1: Right.
2: And thyroid problem, you know, I mean, hypothyroid symptoms, whatever it happens to be, means need a thyroid medication.
1: Right. If you have a plant growing in your house and the leaves are turning brown, what do? You don't paint the leaves green. That's not going to help. You water the soil, right? You put nutrients in the soil. And so that's what really matters. You change the environment, you help that plant be healthier from the inside out.
2: Right. And it makes so much sense in all these other contexts, but it's funny how we lose that when we're talking about our health, because we so with all of the programming we get, you know, what we hear from medical doctors in general and the, you know, commercials that we see on TV, there's so many things coming at us that basically says, you know, hey, this is what you need, pill for a problem, you know, right? There's something that's out there that's going to fix it, but it's not fixing anything.
1: Right. It's the magic bullet approach to medicine. And, you know, that may have been effective back in the early 1900s when, you know, your leading causes of death were infection. An antibiotic is going to kill the infection. That's what you're trying to do. But we're dealing with very complex chronic diseases on multiple diseases.

0: diseases at a time. Very rarely does a person just have one thing wrong. If you only have one thing wrong, it's because you broke your arm. It's the one thing that's wrong that you need fixed. If you're really getting into the metabolism and the metabolic system of a person that is, you know, complaining of a chronic issue, they have multiple things going on, and one little thing isn't going to fix multiple things. You're going to have this much bigger approach to that.
1: Right. And it certainly makes sense why people hang on to that, because wouldn't that be great if it was that simple that, like, you know, hey, you have this problem, take a pill every day. Or, you know, or use this cream or whatever it is, absolutely nothing bad will happen. Your life will just get better.
0: Right.
1: You know, your problem will just get fixed. I mean, of course, that would be wonderful, but it not only is that not what happens, but I mean, really, I think when you hear that, you realize, okay, that also doesn't make sense, right? I mean, it just doesn't.
0: No.
1: And I mean, it is, and so it's the approach for people who don't want to actually take responsibility. And they want to just keep going on, you know, and they want to have this story to fall back on of why their life isn't going the way that they want, you know, why they aren't as healthy as they could be.
0: Right.
1: But for those of you out there who are like, no, I don't actually want to feel this way, there is a better way to do it.
0: Right. So another issue is with the whole autoimmune component that is with hypothyroidism, and your immune system dysregulates basically. When that happens, this is because of inflammation, and this chronic inflammatory response causes your body to attack itself, right? And it does so by using cytokines, and we've talked about this on other shows, so you can go back and check that information out. But when your immune system is attacking yourself in an autoimmune condition, that increases the inflammatory response and increases inflammation. So, you know, reasons why your thyroid medication isn't working. Number one, inflammation suppresses the hypothalamus pituitary thyroid axis. So we've talked about the hypothalamus pituitary adrenal axis. That's the HPA axis. There's also an HPT axis, the hypothalamus pituitary thyroid axis. So if you increase the levels of tumor necrosis factor alpha, for instance, which is an inflammatory cytokine, you drop levels in the blood of TSH, T3, free, T4 free, and thyroid releasing hormone for 5 days from if you inject that one time. And that's what research shows. One little injection of this inflammatory thing affects the thyroid for 5 days. So think about that. For those of you out there who have an autoimmune condition, we've got chronic inflammation going on, and you want things to be fixed overnight. For every day that you've had, I'm going to take it from one injection to a whole day. For every day you've had the issue, it's going to take 5 days to get the inflammation to go away. And it's not until we get the inflammation to go away that we're actually going to be able to turn this boat around and help you heal and repair. This is a long process. It's not an overnight fix, right? That's just how it is. So that's a big, big thing is, you know, inflammation suppressing this hypothalamus pituitary thyroid axis. Right? It's extremely important. Thyroid medication can help. Thyroid medication increases the levels of T4, but it doesn't affect the other things that go on when you suppress the hypothalamus pituitary thyroid or the HPT axis, right? So the med may not be, you may be taking the medication, but it's not working. This is one of the reasons why your thyroid medication may not be working. Right there, inflammation, you're not able to fix or turn that ship around, right? Very, very important to understand if you're inflamed and making sure that you run appropriate testing to find out, am I inflamed, right? This isn't just just look at someone and find out if they're inflamed. It doesn't work like that. You've got to look at all kinds of inflammatory markers and figure out what in the world is going on inside your system so we can best address that, right? Number two is the inflammation decreases the number and the sensitivity of your thyroid hormone receptors. We've talked about this as well, the thyroid receptors. So these are the things on your cells that actually are, you know, your thyroid hormone binds to exert the metabolic effects on that cell. You can have problems with this as well. And we got to take a quick break. When we come back, we're going to talk a little bit more about the sensitivity of these thyroid hormone receptors and how inflammation can decrease the number and sensitivity of these receptors. You're listening to Wellness One.

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3: And hey, welcome back to the show. We have been talking about thyroid medications today, pros and kind of cons of thyroid medications. And we've been talking, the last segment, we were talking about reasons why thyroid medication may not be working. And when we, right before the break, I said that, you know, this can be due to thyroid hormone receptor issues. If we don't have enough of them or they're not sensitive enough, we can have an issue. So if your body is stopping making receptors or is not making them, or they're not sensitive to the thyroid hormone itself, it literally doesn't matter how much thyroid medication you take. The meds aren't going to be effective because the cells won't be able to actually use it. You could take your entire bottle of thyroid meds and it's not going to do you a bit of good because your body can't actually use it because it can't bind to anything to get in. It's like,

0: increase the conversion of T4 into T3. So the body has to be able to convert thyroid hormone into its active component, which is T3, right? That's the only way that it can be used. So a lot of your prescription medications out there are synthetic versions of T4. You know, if you're taking, you know, Synthroid or Levoxyl or Unithroid or whatever it is that's out there, and some of those you may have never even heard of before, there, if you give that to someone that's inflamed, it's not going to work because they can't actually convert it from T4 into T3. So makes no difference.
1: Right. And that's something that, you know, not based on inflammation, but based on, you know, just things that were going on in my own body, that was my issue. And so that's one of the reasons why, you know, when I did try levothyroxine, it was horrible.
0: Right.
1: It didn't do me any good. And
0: what was going on? We had gut dysfunction, right? We had, you know, celiac issues. We had an autoimmune thing. We had inflammation. I mean, there's a lot of things that Aaron had going on that they didn't even look at. No one was paying attention to until she figured out there's a different way.
1: Right. And so if you can't convert it, and they just kept increasing the amount of medication that I was taking. And we could have continued to go up that hill. I mean, I could have continued to increase. It was never going to make a difference because it wasn't an issue. I mean, well, and I say that, and your numbers will go down. I mean, it will, you know, I mean, you give yourself enough T4, then, you know, your TSH will go down.
0: Right.
1: It'll, you know, you won't have to, you know, your thyroid stimulating hormone number will go down, and that's all, you know, conventional medical doctors are looking at anyway, right?
0: Right.
1: But it felt horrible. I mean, it was an awful feeling because I was jittery, plus I had brain fog, and I was, you know, and tired at the same time. Like, it was an awful feeling. And so, plus gaining weight. I mean, we've talked about that before. There are so many things that can go wrong when you're taking any sort of medication that you don't actually need.
0: Right. Right. Yeah. Let's hear. Oh, you don't have this going on. Let's give you this medication.
1: Right.
0: I mean, or what in the world?
1: That doesn't work. So let's increase it.
0: Yeah.
1: Let's increase it. Let's increase it. And it's like, it's at what point, you know, and the doctors never listened to me when I was saying, I don't feel good on this. Well, we haven't gotten it down low enough.
0: And yeah.
1: I'm like, but I feel a ton, like all the things that you say are going to be getting better are actually getting worse. And it takes a long time to even realize that that's happening. And that's what's so hard is. It, you know, it was months and months down the line when I was like, God, I just feel horrible. And it wasn't actually till I got off of it that I thought,
0: right,
1: okay, it really was the thyroid medication.
0: Right. For all of you old car guys out there listening, this is like, you know, stepping on the gas on a carbureted engine. This is like stepping on the gas to, you know, to get the engine to start, and then it didn't start. And so you just keep pumping that gas. The car's not going to start. Truck's not going to start. You've just flooded it. And then you got to wait. So the same thing happens with these medications in someone who can't convert this stuff. If you can't do it, this more and more isn't going to help. So when you don't convert, that's where people may do better with a natural form of medication. You know, this is where, you know, things like Armour Thyroid or Nature Throid can be much more beneficial because you're getting both T4 and T3 in the medication. So it can help your body actually function the way it's supposed to. I mean, you know, inflammation messes up thyroid metabolism. It just does. But there are a lot of other examples. I think these three are solid enough for you to get a grasp on, to understand, hey, you know what? There may be something else going on, why this medication isn't working for me. You know, there's a lot of ways out there that we can help. You just kind of got to know. So just to review a little bit for this show, I mean, we've given you the heavy hitting information. So now let's talk about, you know, review for a little bit, because this is a pretty intense topic and a pretty intense subject. So inflammation causes the hypothalamus pituitary axis, to be disrupted, right? It decreases the function of the thyroid hormone receptors, and it can decrease the conversion of T4 into T3, right? So with that, with knowing that, thyroid medication increases levels of thyroid hormone in the blood. That's the only place that it increases them is in the blood, right? And when people are typically taking thyroid meds, they're only taking T4. Things like levothyroxine or Synthroid, that's typically just T4, and that's typically what people are taking. So no matter how much we take,

0: it's not going to restore the hypothalamus pituitary thyroid axis. It's not going to improve the function of the receptors, and it's not going to increase your body's ability to convert from T4 into T3. So we're fighting against ourselves. We're spitting in the wind because it's just not really helping. The only way to actually address the issue is to figure out what is actually going on in your body, what's causing your immune system to be dysregulated, and then figuring that out and then decreasing that so we can decrease that level of inflammation. Unfortunately, no one does this in conventional medicine. No one even bothers. And even in alternative fields and, you know, functional medicine, they're not doing this. I don't know if it's lack of understanding, if it's lack of training, but we see that it just gets missed time and time and time again.
1: It does frequently. And there are other, you know, there are certainly other doctors that are, you know, equipped to handle this.
0: Sure.
1: It's not, I mean, we're certainly
0: not
1: claiming we're the only ones, but it.
0: And I know it's true because I talked to some of my colleagues out there that do this, you know, in other places in the country.
1: And they're as frustrated as you are.
0: Yeah. They're like, golly, put me on your show, TJ. I'll tell you something. And, you know, that's. It's true. We all share similar stories and similar frustrations for those of us that are doing it.
1: So do the patients who come to each of these, you know, doctors.
0: Their patients, my patients, they all have the same complaints. So, you know, we talked a lot about medications today, and you know, I just want to let you know that, you know, thyroid medication isn't always necessary and it isn't always useful, but it can be a very important piece of the puzzle for someone to return to wellness if we've got thyroid dysfunction going on, especially if we're dealing with Hashimoto's. We've got to figure out what's going on, especially if we're dealing with someone that has an extremely elevated level of TSH.
1: Right. And I want to throw that out there too, because I mean, we've talked about, and we're going to do a whole show on how to choose a medication, but I take Natrathroid every day, and I have to, and for having Hashimoto's, I mean, so it's not that we're completely against medication. You need to make sure you have the right medication, and there's got to be a plan to figure out what else is going on, so you're taking as little bit as possible and hopefully getting off of it in the long term.
0: But it's one piece of the puzzle. That's it. It's one piece of the puzzle. And all by itself, it's not going to be what you need.
1: Right.
0: Everything around it has to be looked at, helped, treated, fixed, worked on. You just need the help, all right? So that's about all the time that we have for today's show. I hope you've enjoyed it. Again, we've had a good time presenting this information. I always like it when I can, you know, teach more. It's just a lot of fun. So if you want more information about us, you can visit our website, theinstituteofnaturalhealth.com. You can follow us on Facebook or Instagram. You can call us 314-293-8123. If you have questions or comments, email us, you know, do whatever you can. We're here to help. For Aaron, I'm Dr. TJ. This has been Wellness One. Thanks for listening.

0: See what I mean? The first question is, how are you feeling lately? Are you dragging through your mornings on that maybe second or third cup of coffee at night as you're trying to sleep? Are you just laying there awake, exhausted, not able to get that deep sleep you need? Are you more tense, maybe a little more anxious than you used to be, maybe not bouncing back the way you used to a few years back or when you were younger? We are going to get into all of this today with Dr. Neil Levin. Dr. Levin is a chiropractor, he's a nutritionist, and he is a longtime spokesperson and advisor for Purity Products. Dr. Levin, welcome to the show.
1: Oh, it's great to be here with you today, Jay, and those are great questions. In fact, they describe almost every patient that walks into my practice.
0: Yeah.
1: And what strikes me as a clinician is that so much of it, Jay, it traces back to one mineral that most of us are running dangerously low in.
0: And that mineral, surprise, is magnesium.
1: Right, right. No surprise. People have heard about magnesium, but I know what you're thinking, just another magnesium show? No. I promise that what Purity Products has done with my magnesium is going to change how you think about magnesium completely. This is not just another magnesium pill, and today I'm going to explain exactly why.
0: Okay, so let's set up the scale of the problem here. Just how widespread is magnesium deficiency?
1: Well, Jay, the numbers are alarming. I mean, the scientific literature, it's actually called low magnesium a public health crisis, and that's a direct quote from a peer-reviewed medical journal, not a marketing claim. And Jay, get this, according to major national nutrition surveys, nearly 50% of Americans aren't getting enough magnesium from their food.
0: Yeah.
1: So there's a 50% chance you're running low every single day in a mineral your body depends on for literally hundreds of critical processes.
0: Right. So why don't we get into what magnesium actually does in the body? Give people the picture.
1: Right. Well, magnesium drives hundreds of biological reactions, making energy, keeping the heart beating steadily, helping the brain handle stress, letting muscles fully relax. It's one of the most essential nutrients there is. And here's what concerns me most. Most people who are low, they don't even know it, Jay. It's what's called a subclinical deficiency. In other
0: right.
1: words, it's a hidden and it's silently affecting how they feel every single day.
0: You use the word subclinical for people that don't really get that. What does that actually mean?
1: Well, it means hidden, basically. And here's why it's hidden. Only about 1% of your body's total magnesium lives in your blood. The other 99%
0: right.
1: is inside your cells, inside your bones, your muscles, your brain. So when your doctor runs routine blood test and he says your magnesium is fine, that test is only looking at 1% of the picture and calling it complete.
0: Right.
1: You can look perfectly normal on your blood test and you can still be starving your cells of this critical mineral.
0: Why are people so depleted anyway?
1: All right, well, there's like two forces working against us at the same time. First, it's a supply issue. You know, the soil has been stripped of minerals, Jay, through decades of what we call industrial agriculture. So magnesium in the food, it's a fraction of what it once was. So
0: yeah.
1: you can be eating well, but still coming up short on magnesium. But the second is a demand issue. Our modern lifestyle, it burns through whatever we take in. So stress, coffee, intense exercise, medications, Jay, even alcohol. And most people don't realize this, but the research shows that even moderate alcohol consumption causes the kidneys to excrete significantly more magnesium than normal. So just one or two drinks and your body is actively flushing out magnesium.
0: Well, it's not good for your nightly beer, I guess. But this sort of becomes a cycle, it sounds like.
1: Oh, yeah. It's a vicious cycle. I call it the doom loop. So low magnesium makes you less resilient to stress, but stress depletes more magnesium, which makes you less resilient, which triggers more stress. It's
0: right.
1: like this self-fulfilling prophecy that's hard to break. Your body is burning through the very mineral it needs most to break the cycle. And I want to be clear with everyone. This is not a willpower problem. It's a magnesium problem. And that means it's fixable, but only if you're getting the right form, a form your body can actually absorb.
0: Right. So, you know, obviously people could go out, walk into any drugstore or vitamin store, grab magnesium for a few dollars, but we're saying there's something actually kind of not right about that.
1: Right. That's not what you want to do. And I get this question from my patients because this is where people get fooled. The cheapest, most common forms, the magnesium oxide or carbonate or sulfate, they're what I call hardware store forms because they're really hard to absorb. So they look impressive on a label, right? You see 400 milligrams and you assume you're covered. But the published data on absorption shows that the absorption of magnesium oxide is shockingly low, just 4% to 15%. So let's call it 10% for easy calculation. So you're taking a 400 milligram magnesium oxide pill, right? But you're only absorbing 40 milligrams. The other 360 pass right through you, which, by the way, is exactly why these cheap magnesiums have that well-earned reputation for causing stomach issues.
0: So companies actually compensate just by piling in more tablets, right?
1: Right, exactly. So they're putting 4, 5, 6 enormous pills in a serving, multiple times a day maybe, and you're still not getting what your cells actually need. So that's the wrong solution to a serious problem.
0: Okay, so now is a perfect time for us to introduce our product here, Purity's new breakthrough magnesium product. We call it My Magnesium. Get into it. What's different about it?
1: Well, what we're looking at here is completely different. It's called magnesium bisglycinate chelate. So the magnesium that we use has been bonded to a natural amino acid called glycine, and the bonding changes everything about how your body absorbs it. So instead of your gut wrestling with a raw material, which is competing with calcium and zinc and dozens of other minerals for the same narrow entry points, this form, it slips in through a completely different doorway that your body is already using for amino acids. So the magnesium, in My Magnesium, it just flows right in. And the published research confirms that this form outperforms other forms, or even other premium forms, on the market for absorption and delivery into your cells. And that's the bottom line. The practical result is that with My Magnesium, we just have small, easy-to-swallow tablets, no more horse pills, just 2 or 3 a day, and your magnesium requirement is finally handled the right way.
0: Let's open up the formula here a little bit. Starts with the 350 milligrams of this elite magnesium you just described. It goes beyond that.
1: Right, that's right, Jason, because great magnesium, that's the foundation, but a truly complete formula gives it the partners it needs to work at full power. So let's start with vitamin D3, because this relationship surprises almost everyone. So magnesium and vitamin D, they're like codependent. Your body cannot properly use vitamin D without adequate magnesium. So if you're one of the millions of people taking vitamin D, but you're low on magnesium, well, that vitamin D may not be doing what you think it's doing. It can't work properly, and that is truly a revelation to a lot of my patients.
0: Right, and vitamin D deficiency, we've talked about that so many times. It's its own widespread issue.
1: Between 70 and 80% of Americans are low in vitamin D. So My Magnesium puts both of these together, the two most widespread nutritional shortfalls in the country, addressed in one daily serving.
0: The Purity products stepping up, putting in a lot more than just vitamin D into this magical magnesium product. Next ingredient I want to cover is one of our favorite minerals here at Purity, zinc.
1: Right. Zinc may be the most underappreciated mineral out there. I mean, it supports immune function, cellular repair, hormone regulation. It also works alongside magnesium in energy metabolism. I think of it as like a multi-talented mineral, and My Magnesium arms you with the zinc you need to power that resilience you need every single day.
0: Right. Another key ingredient in My Magnesium, boron.
1: It's one of the real secrets of this formula, and one of the cofactors most magnesiums skip entirely. Research shows that boron supports the metabolism of calcium, magnesium. It's helping those minerals actually arrive where your bones need them. But here's the bonus. in men, boron supports healthy testosterone levels. I mean, that is so important.
0: Yes, yes.
1: And in women, it plays a key role in maintaining hormone balance. So boron is this small mineral, but it's quietly doing enormous work for us.
0: Right. Well, really, the biggest break.

0: through with My Magnesium is something we haven't even hinted at yet. Why don't you break this breakthrough ingredient, Shodan, down for us?
1: Right. This genuinely excites me. It's this patented clinical plant extract. I incorporated it into this formula specifically as what I call the ultimate magnesium booster. And what it does is so important in terms of cortisol that I really want to give this the time it deserves. So let me ask you a quick question, Jay. Do we need to go to break? Because I don't want to start this if we're going to have to.
0: Yeah. Before we get into Shodan and this cortisol breakthrough and the rest of the formula and everything that it does, let me just give out our 800 number for people that maybe have to check out a little bit early here today. Just so you have it, we've got an amazing offer on this breakthrough My Magnesium Super Formula that does so many things. So write the number down, 1-800-500-1390, 1-800-500-1390, Purity Products. 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I will give that number out again in just a few minutes. But Dr. Levin, just before I gave out this special offer here, we said we were going to dive deeply into this cortisol research on Shodan. So why don't you jump in here?
1: Right. And what people need to understand is that stress isn't just a feeling. It's driven by a hormone called cortisol. Uh-huh. And when cortisol stays elevated, it does something that's directly relevant to our whole conversation here. It actively depletes magnesium from our body, sometimes faster than you can replenish it. So even if you're taking a great magnesium supplement, if you have chronically elevated cortisol, it is working against you.
2: Yeah.
1: And the whole time, the whole day, and the whole night. So Shodan actually lowers cortisol measurably, significantly, in rigorous clinical research. That's what makes My Magnesium a true magnesium booster.
0: Yes.
1: Because by adding the Shodan, it removes one of the biggest obstacles preventing magnesium from doing its job right. It helps lower cortisol.
0: So cortisol, Dr. Levin, it's been in the news. It relates to weight gain and bad sleep and all kinds of issues. But walk us through the consequences of elevated cortisol.
1: All right. Well, if you have chronically elevated cortisol, you're going to have suppressed immune function. So you're going to catch every bug that's going around. It breaks down muscle tissue. That's horrible. It drives fat storage around the abdomen. No one likes that.
0: Yeah.
1: It disrupts blood sugar. It clouds memory and focus. That foggy, scattered feeling so many people carry, that's often cortisol. It actually drives anxiety and irritability. It affects gut function. It wrecks your sleep because elevated cortisol at night, this is why people lie awake with this racing mind, even when they're physically exhausted. So remember, cortisol is the hormone that wakes you up in the morning. So you can't sleep well when you have elevated cortisol at night.
0: Let's take a minute here to break down the research on this Shodan. What are we looking at here?
1: All right. So in a randomized, double-blind, placebo-controlled clinical trial, mm-hmm. which is the gold standard of evidence, participants with elevated stress, they took Shodan for just 60 days. And in that study, morning cortisol dropped 66 to 67% in the Shodan groups compared to just 2.2% in placebo. So two-thirds of the stress hormone gone, measured in the blood against placebo. So this is not a feeling. This is a biological fact.
0: Yeah.
1: And along with that, anxiety dropped 59%, perceived stress dropped 62%, and that's just 60 milligrams because Shodan is the most concentrated kind of its extract available.
0: Right. So over a 60% reduction with Shodan, that is not a small advantage.
1: Right. And so that's what we're talking about here.

0: My magnesium makes this combination of magnesium and reducing cortisol so elegant. Magnesium, it calms the stress signal in the brain from the top down, while Shodan lowers the stress hormone from the bottom up. One works in the brain, the other in the bloodstream, and together they create a cortisol control network that neither ingredient could achieve on their own.
1: Okay, so let's go beyond cortisol here and give people the full picture of what this magnesium formula from Purity, My Magnesium, is doing every day. Let's go through the seven or so key areas that you and I talked about discussing today on the radio.
0: Right. And these are not abstractions. I mean, these are things that happen in real people. I see it in my practice all the time.
1: Okay, so let's start with energy.
0: Okay, so your cells produce energy using a molecule called ATP, and magnesium is literally required to switch that ATP on. So think of ATP as the battery, and magnesium is the switch. Without the switch, the battery is kind of useless.
1: Yeah.
0: And that's why low magnesium causes that deep bone level fatigue that no amount of coffee is going to touch, because the problem isn't motivation, it's cellular machinery. The lift people feel when they start My Magnesium, it isn't like a stimulant effect, it's their cells finally getting what they were missing.
1: Okay, so energy is one. Number two, our cardiovascular health.
0: Right. Interesting fact, your heart beats 100,000 times a day. Every beat is a squeeze and release. So now calcium facilitates the heart muscle contraction, the squeeze, while magnesium allows the heart muscle to relax, the release. So when diets are rich in calcium but low in magnesium, which is very common, the heart and blood vessels can't fully relax. Blood pressure suffers. The heart has to work harder than it should. In fact, a landmark study out of Harvard, 40,000 men over 12 years, found a compelling relationship between higher magnesium intake and better cardiovascular outcomes. So think of magnesium as your heart's best friend.
1: I want to get into the third thing here, healthy blood sugar management.
0: And this is so important. So most of my patients, they don't understand that your blood sugar, the glucose floating around in your bloodstream, it requires insulin to chaperone it into your cells. So think of insulin as a key to your cells. It unlocks your cells so the sugar can get in. Now, magnesium keeps that lock working smoothly. It's like the WD-40 for the lock and key mechanism. Without it, the key doesn't turn easily and cells become less responsive to insulin. And that's why research shows a meaningful link between magnesium levels and favorable blood sugar. It's one of the most overlooked pieces of the metabolic health picture.
1: Let's talk about muscle comfort, recovery, cramping, a
0: Oh,
1: big
0: yeah.
1: issue with magnesium.
0: Right. So think of muscle fibers like a rubber band. So calcium pulls it tight, magnesium releases it. So if you have no magnesium, it stays, your muscles stay partially contracted. And tight, stiff muscles, they're prone to cramping. So here's an interesting fact. Research suggests that up to 60% of adults experience nocturnal leg cramps, that painful seizing in the calf that kind of bolts you out of bed. I've had those, no fun. Well, most blame aging or dehydration, and they never make the magnesium connection. In fact, a 2024 review study across 12 trials found a 20 to 30% reduction in muscle soreness with magnesium supplementation. So for
1: Right.
0: anyone with leg cramps, tight, sore muscles, My Magnesium can be a real solution.
1: Okay, so we covered muscles. I want to cover bones, such a big issue, especially for women, but also for the men out there as we age.
0: Right. Well, think of calcium as the bricks in your bones, right? But you could have all the bricks in the world as the bottom line, and nothing's going to get built without the crew. So magnesium, in essence, is the crew. It activates vitamin D, which drives calcium into the bone matrix. Without magnesium, calcium is just going to float around in the bloodstream without being properly directed.
1: Right.
0: And the boron in My Magnesium, it acts like the foreman, coordinating the metabolism of all those minerals together. So My Magnesium doesn't just add a brick, it sends in the whole construction crew. So when you think about bone health, think about My Magnesium.
1: Right. And I know we're really cruising along here, but I definitely want to touch on this. It might not be the sexiest benefit, but it's so important as we age. immune system resilience. How does my magnesium help out here?
0: Think of your immune system as a security team, like fighting off all the bad guys. Well, magnesium keeps your frontline guards, your T cells, sharp, properly briefed, and ready for action. In fact, a 2023 review study of over 50 other studies found that low magnesium impairs T cell function. That's a crucial part of your immune response. And now my magnesium gives you the combination of magnesium, vitamin D3, and zinc, delivering the three most important nutritional pillars of immune resilience all together in one pill every single day.
1: Okay. And let's get into something so fundamental that it deserves its own little segment here, and that is sleep.
0: People don't give good, high-quality, restful sleep the credit it deserves. Most people don't appreciate what deep sleep is actually doing for them while they're unconscious. Uh-huh. So the brain actually switches on this biological cleaning system that flushes out the waste that builds up during the day. So think of it like a janitor who only comes in at night. If you miss that sleep, the debris accumulates, and scientists now link cognitive decline over time to poor sleep.
1: So, Dr. Levin, let's get into the cortisol connection to sleep and being shown to lower cortisol that's keeping people awake so often.
0: Right. So this is so important because elevated cortisol at night is like trying to fall asleep with the alarm still going off. Cortisol wakes you up, so you can't fall asleep when your cortisol is too high. Shodan quiets that alarm, and clinical research on Shodan is remarkable. So a study on Shodan and sleep published in Sleep Medicine, which is a top-tier peer-reviewed journal, 150 adults over 6 weeks, double-blind, placebo-controlled. Researchers used actinography, which are wrist monitors that objectively measure actual sleep through movement data. And the results? Sleep quality improved by 72% in the Shodan group versus just 29% in placebo. Every dimension improved, no dropouts, completely safe.
1: Yeah, really amazing. And there's actually brand new sleep data on magnesium itself. So it's a 1-2 punch. Get into that.
0: Oh, yeah. Published data. That was a 2025 study, Nature and Science of Sleep, largest placebo-controlled trial on magnesium bisglycinate and sleep ever conducted, 155 adults over 4 weeks. The results, significantly greater reductions in insomnia versus placebo, no sedation, no grogginess, no dependency. So magnesium doesn't force sleep, Jason. It supports the brain's own mechanism for helping you fall asleep, helping produce the right hormones for sleep, calming the stress hormone, the stress signal in the brain.
1: Okay, if you're just tuning in, we are talking about My Magnesium, the new sleep and calmness magnesium super formula that we just come out with and we're really excited about. But for people tuning in late, Dr. Levin, let's bring them up to speed quickly here.
0: Right. Well, the bottom line is this. If you're low in magnesium, and close to half of us are low in magnesium, you're quietly paying a price that you just don't have to. We're talking about energy, sleep, mood, heart health, muscles, bones, immunity, all connected to a shortage that's completely solvable. And this formula solves it in a way I haven't seen anything else do.
1: And we've got a great offer I'm going to get into in just a minute here. But in just, you know, our final moments here, Dr. Levin, what would you say to someone sitting on the fence thinking about giving us a call today?
0: I would say the odds are you're low in magnesium. If you're not feeling well, if you're not feeling energized, if you're not sleeping well, if you're tight, if your muscles are crampy, your mood's not great. Uh-huh. I mean, all of this can be a magnesium issue, and your blood test isn't going to show it to you. I would say that My Magnesium is probably one of my top-selling formulas in my office. Once people start on it, they really appreciate it, and they want to use it because they love it for sleep, they love it for energy, they love it for how they feel. Your muscles are going to feel better. If you're getting those nocturnal leg cramps, the odds are this is going to knock it out. So yeah. This is such an elegant formulation that you guys have packaged and put together. You got this great special deal for people. So absolutely give this a try. You have nothing to lose. You'll probably feel remarkably better.
1: All right, Dr. Levin, the clock's got us. I need to give out that 800 number so people can give us that call. Thank you so much for joining me today.
0: Oh, it was great to be here, Jay.
1: Folks, write this number down right now, 1-800-500-1390. 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
6: Hello again, and welcome to Healthline. Thank you for tuning in. 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We've got a fascinating show lined up for you today, but first, a quick few questions. Number one, is there a pill you can take that can actually help make you stronger? Number two, let's say you could get stronger. Would the extra strength make your life better? Thirdly, think about this. Are you weaker today than you were, say, 20 years ago? Well, listen, if you answered yes to any of these questions, then stay tuned. Dr. Neil Levin is joining us today to discuss a miraculous compound with hundreds of clinical studies that just may unlock the key to helping you get stronger and healthier at any age. Now, Dr. Neil Levin is a chiropractor, a nutritionist, spokesperson, and a longtime advisor for Purity Products. Dr. Levin, welcome back to the show.
7: Oh, it's great to be here with you today. And we have a very exciting topic to cover today. Today, we're talking about strength and power and how to get it back, even if you're in your 50s, 60s, 70s, 80s. So if you want to feel better, if you want to feel stronger, this is some very important information we're going to cover today.
6: Yeah, this is an exciting topic. Talk to me about this important message today. What molecule are we talking about and how it's impacting the lives of people who follow the science?
7: Right. Well, we're talking about a new supplement. It's called Everstrong, and it features an exciting molecule called creatine. Now, a lot of our listeners may have heard of creatine. I know you've used creatine.
6: Right.
7: But for those that don't know about creatine, it's mainly used in the Olympic circles, professional athletes, bodybuilders, college, high school athletes, because it does something extraordinary. And what I'm about to tell you is proven by hundreds and hundreds of human studies. So here's what creatine does for us. It helps us to get stronger, more powerful. It helps put muscle mass on the body, and it helps protect us from losing muscle tissue as we get older. We know that's a big part of aging. Not only that, great for the brain, great for memory, and it helps promote bone strength as well. So an amazing molecule that everybody needs to know about.
6: It's an amazing story. Can you share some of the science and tell us why you're calling creatine one of the best kept secrets to healthy aging?
7: Sure. What we need to understand with creatine is that it's a natural molecule to the body. It's in every single cell, tissue, organ in your system, and its job in the body is to generate and maintain strength and power. That's its reason for being, to maintain strength and power. It's in every single cell in the body. 95% of it, however, is in your muscle tissue because that's where we tend to use it the most. It powers up the muscles. It's good for strong muscle contraction, and it's important to help maintain strength and muscle contractions when you're using them over and over again. For instance, if you're working out at the gym, if you're playing sports, golf, tennis, anything like that, it keeps your muscles powered up in their high energy state so they're strong and ready for action. Now, here's the key. This is so important for those of us, say, in our 50s, 60s, 70s. You see, we had lots and lots of creatine when we were young. We had oodles of this stuff. It was coming out of our ears. We had lots of creatine. Our bodies made a lot of it. But as we get older, like everything else, we don't do that as well, so we have less creatine in our muscles. Now, the good news is that hundreds and hundreds of human studies show that when you supplement with creatine, it goes to work, it goes straight to your muscles, it's absorbed easily, it pumps up the creatine in your muscle tissue, and you get stronger, you get more powerful. Not only that, it helps support memory and brain health, and it helps support the strength of your bones.
6: You know, we were talking before the show, and you were talking about how Olympic athletes have been using creatine for years to enhance their strength and performance. Tell me more.
7: Well, this creatine is the premier sports nutrition supplement. There's no question about that. You've used it. Bodybuilders know about it. Athletes know about it. Creatine is the premier sports nutrient. So you know, back 20, 25 years ago, the Olympic athletes and their coaches, of course, they knew about it. They knew it made you bigger and stronger and faster. They knew it was natural to the body. It was supposed to be there. But they were a little bit afraid to supplement with it because they were afraid it might be considered cheating, that it might be considered too much of an edge. But back in 1998, the International Olympic Committee, they came out, they officially confirmed that, I'm quoting here, creatine can be used by athletes to enhance their performance. And now it's not just for athletes anymore,
6: right?
7: Because the studies are plainly showing that for adults, for people in their 50s, 60s, 70s, this stuff is amazing. And Purity has this incredible new formulation. We call it Everstrong because that's exactly what it does. It helps you get stronger and stay stronger with hundreds of human studies to help you. And it's the purest form of creatine money can buy. The stuff from Europe, this stuff is fantastic.
6: And we should point out that it's naturally occurring in red meat. But the problem is, in order to get the amounts that are going to benefit you, you'd have to eat large amounts of red meat.
7: You'd have to eat like 4 pounds of red meat a day.
6: Most people aren't going to do that.
7: Right. So what about vegetarians?
6: They can be creatine deficient.
7: Exactly. When I have a vegetarian that comes in here and they're energy deficient, they don't feel the way they want to feel, and I put them on Everstrong, they notice the benefits almost right away because they've been so low on it.
6: Yep.
7: So if you're a person out there that's staying away from red meat, if you're staying away from meat in general, and you have more of a vegan-style diet, this is for you. You definitely want to add that Everstrong.
6: All right, so obviously this works with athletes, but you say creatine is going mainstream. There's a lot of studies are showing that folks in their 50s, 60s, 70s, and beyond, that creatine can be a cornerstone compound to help people stay strong, stay healthy, stay sharp, stay vital, right?
7: Oh, exactly. I mean, this is the ideal muscle-enhancing, strengthening, muscle-protecting nutrient for folks as we get older, 50-plusers like you and me. But let's go to a couple of studies on seniors just to show this. We'll do one on the guys and one on the gals, okay?
6: Right.
7: First on the guys, love the title of this one. Creatine supplementation improves muscular performance in older men. Study done at several American universities. A group of men, get this, age 59 to 72. Hey, you know, we know that's not when people are known for getting stronger, right?
8: Right.
7: So this was just a one-week study. People need to understand that. That's how effective and rapidly this stuff works. It's just a one-week study. Get this. The guys on creatine, they put on 4 pounds of lean mass. That's muscle tissue for those that don't know that. It shows they built the muscles and they hydrated the muscles nicely. They increased the strength of their bench press. That's a chest press for people that don't know, by 7%. They increased the strength of the leg exercises they were doing by 15%. They could get in and out of a chair more times faster without using their arms. On top of that, they could generate more power on a stationary bike. This happened in 1 week. When I think about that, yeah, it's really quite incredible.
8: All right, but what about the women out there? Did they get those kind of benefits too as well? Will it actually help women in their 50s, 60s, and 70s get stronger too?
7: Absolutely. Let's go straight to another study. Love the title on this one as well. Creatine supplementation improves muscular performance in older women, published in the European Journal of Applied Physiology. 30 women aged 58 to 71. Of course, they got either creatine or placebo. That's the way they do these things. Again, a one-week study. The women on creatine increased their bench press by almost 4 pounds. They increased their leg press by over 11 pounds, and they had better balance and agility. So 58 to 71 year old women, not only getting stronger, not only getting more powerful, getting faster with improved balance. Study after study shows that older folks that use creatine get amazing results. They get great results if they exercise. They get great results even if they don't exercise. They can lift more weight. They get faster. They get stronger. They get more powerful. Their muscles don't fatigue as fast. And get this. This is very important, especially for the ladies. You know that when women do resistance training, their bones get stronger as well, right?
8: Yeah.
7: You know, now, get this. When you resistance train with creatine, your bones tend to get stronger even faster. So an all-around win-win. EverStrong is going to help the seniors to feel better, feel stronger, more energized, more powerful, faster, and it helps protect your bones.
8: Talk more about how unique this exclusive EverStrong formula is from Purity Products. It even has a finished product clinically studied, which showed an increase in upper body strength and power. But tell me what's in it and why you like it so much. I mean, this is more than just creatine, right?
7: Oh, absolutely. I mean, EverStrong, this is a very comprehensive formula. I didn't want people to just feel stronger when they use creatine. You know, we're dealing with people in their 50s, 60s, 70s. I wanted people to feel more comfortable as well. So not only did I use the finest creatine money can buy, the stuff from Europe, the Pure creatine, I also added something called coffee berry extract. And coffee berry extract, a powerful antioxidant, stronger than blueberries and strawberries, helping to protect the muscles, helping to protect the brain, because we know our antioxidant systems aren't as strong as they used to be in our 20s and 30s. But I also added some vitamin D, because vitamin D, incredibly good for the muscles as well as the immune system and the bones. So this is an all-around win-win. You got your vitamin D, you got your fruit XB for your joints, you got your coffee berry extract for the antioxidant protection, and of course the finest creatine money can buy. Best of all, today it's free. Purity knows you're going to see these benefits. Hey, we're talking about strength. We're talking about power. We're talking about energy. We're talking about supporting thinking, bone health. This is a wonderful product. When you try it, you're going to love it. You're going to feel the difference, and it's fast. A week or two, you're going to feel more powerful. Purity wants you to have a free bottle. I know later in the show, you're going to give out that phone number.
8: Sure will. You know, we mentioned how great creatine works for women. Take a moment and share that story you told me before the show about the award-winning 70-year-old senior swimmer who uses EverStrong.
7: Right, right. Emma Karen, I'm looking at her picture right now. I printed it out for the show. 70 years old. This picture, she's got 6 medals around her neck. It's the 2015 National Senior Olympic Games. You know, she writes to us that she was getting a little tired during our workouts at age 70. Of course, she didn't have that same stamina, but she fortunately heard about our EverStrong formula. She started using it and almost right away was invigorated in her workouts and had more energy throughout the day. I'm quoting from her. She says, "I feel my investment in EverStrong was one of the best choices I ever made. It's always a morale booster when people think I'm 50. She looks fantastic.
8: Wow.
7: And I hear this stuff all the time. This isn't one of those vitamins, like a multivitamin, you take it, you don't really notice the difference. This is a substance that you can use to help get some of that youthful vim and vigor back, get some of that strength back. It's wonderful.
8: You know, Purity's given away a free bottle of EverStrong, but Purity products didn't stop there. In fact, you insisted that they also give away a free bottle of their B12 energy melts, which are great for instant energy. Now, I know that you love this combination. 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
7: Yeah, you know, when I think about creatine, when I think about EverStrong, I think about muscular energy. I think about muscular power, but it's all about energy and feeling great, feeling energized. And the next thing I think about when I think about energy is B12. When you think about energy, think B12. And the problem is for 50-plusers like you and me, we're not absorbing the B12 as well as we used to in our 60s, 70s, 80s. 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
8: 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All right, so we were so busy at the top of the show. This EverStrong formula does so much for us. We haven't even touched on the incredible brain benefits. I mean, some of these studies you sent me are absolutely incredible. As you know, I'm very into nootropics. The anti-aging community has taken a keen interest in creatine, specifically the cognitive benefits of creatine.
7: Oh, absolutely. This is one of those areas where creatine really shines. You see, what we need to understand is that your brain, even though it's only 2% of your body's weight, it utilizes 20% of your body's energy. This is a very thirsty organ for energy. And just like your muscles soak up the creatine like a sponge, because this is a naturally occurring molecule in the body, it passes right through the blood-brain barrier. Your brain neurons soak it up like a sponge, and it increases your creatine phosphate reserves in your brain. So now, in your brain, you have more readily available resources to do what? To recharge those neuronal batteries to make more energy inside the brain. So basically, what do you notice? Well, your memory is supported. And scientists have done some amazing research here. They found that people that take creatine, it supports their memory. It actually helps the brain to utilize oxygen better. It supports memory in people that are sleep deprived. It's been shown to help people add numbers quicker and for longer periods of time without mental fatigue. Get this study. Just 5 days, 5 days of 8 grams of creatine supported mental tasks in subjects that were getting rapid fire questions. Scientists were asking them math questions and science questions over and over and over, and they found the folks on creatine didn't fatigue as quickly mentally. So this is amazing stuff. It's like a turbo booster for your brain. It's like a supercharger for your muscles. It recharges all your cellular batteries, so all of your cells, tissues, and organs have more readily available energy.
8: All right, Doc, I love that Everstrong appeals to athletes and people who want to get more reps in the gym, maybe get some extra power in their workouts. But you're also saying there's a big push in the nutritional community to encourage people in their 40s, 50s, 60s, 70s, and even 80s to leverage the power of creatine to stay fit, strong, and healthy. In fact, you say creatine is going mainstream. You know, I shared the story with you before. My mom, who's in her late 70s now, she's taking creatine.

0: She works out a couple of days a week, 3 days a week. She goes to Nautilus, does the free weights because she's got osteoporosis. She wants to maintain her muscle mass and she wants to make her bones stronger. And as you pointed out, creatine helps to do that. And then the other 3 days during the week, she'll go and she'll swim. Now, she's not trying to get big or strong or anything like that. But even at her age, creatine has benefits.
1: Oh, yeah. And what blows me away about that story, because you told me before, is that her medical doctor,

0: to your bone health. I mean, when you think about it, this almost sounds too good to be true, right?
1: Right. Yeah.
0: If you're a person that never heard about this and you're listening to us, you would think this sounds too good to be true, right?
1: Yeah.
0: But it is true. Hundreds and hundreds of human studies back up what we're talking about. You're going to love the benefits you get with this EverStrong formula.
1: That's incredible. 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We'll give that number out again later in the show. But first, Dr. Levin, now listeners can only get EverStrong, this clinically tested creatine blend, from Purity Products, right?
0: Oh, absolutely. Yeah.
1: I know it combines the creatine with the vitamin D, the coffee berry, the fruit XB boron. And for those who don't know, talk about how these work so well together. There's a synergy, and it's also a great value, too. I know we have a free bottle today, but if you wanted to buy all of these things separately, it would cost a small fortune, wouldn't it?
0: Oh, absolutely. I mean, if you went out and bought the CreaPure creatine, that's the purest, finest creatine from Europe, if you bought that, and then you went out and bought a separate antioxidant formula and a separate joint formula and the vitamin D, yeah, that's going to cost you $80, $90, $100 a month. 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You're not spending $45, $50, because today it's free. Your job is to be one of the first 1,000 callers and take it seriously. 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We want to get it right out to you. We want you to try this out. We want you to be the judge for yourself. Don't take my word for it. Try it. Look in the mirror. Go to the gym. Lift some weights. Play. Do whatever you do. See if you don't feel better.
1: All right, let's talk about how you take this. You have these easy-to-swallow tablets, which are super easy to swallow. It also comes in a very refreshing cherry berry powder. So how do you like to take it? And can people just choose the tablets or the powder when they call in for the free bottle today?
0: Yeah, you can choose tablets or powder. I personally use both, you know, on my workout days or days I'm making a protein shake. On days I'm juicing, let's face it, juicing is becoming very big these days. So if you're doing something like that, the cherry berry powder is fantastic. You just take a scoop, dump it right into your juice, dump it into your protein shake, and that's a great way to take it. But if you don't do that stuff, I mean, the tablets are super convenient. They're small, they're coated, they're easy to swallow. It's wonderful stuff.
1: Now, I know you're chomping at the bit to tell us a little more about the study that Purity did on the EverStrong powder. They tested golfers, and
0: right,
1: Purity found out that not only were these golfers getting stronger and more explosive, but they were driving the golf ball, get this, 14 yards further. That's amazing.
0: I have such a big smile on my face right now. I'm remembering when the researchers came back and gave us this information. I mean, we were bouncing off the walls. This is so exciting. The researchers called this a seminal study in sports nutrition, and this is on our EverStrong formula, the product we're talking about right now, the EverStrong powder. So double-blind, placebo-controlled study, 30 golfers took the EverStrong powder for 1 month. No exercise, nothing different. Just took our EverStrong powder for 1 month. In 1 month, they were banging the golf ball 14 yards further. Not
1: wow.
0: Only that, 6% more power on the bench press, more explosive. They could lift the weight faster.
1: Hold on. Guys spend hundreds of dollars on new clubs to drive the ball further.
0: So, I mean, you could spend $500 on a driver and
1: pick up
0: 5 yards, right? This is 14 yards. People shouldn't just ho-hum about this or yawn about this. This is amazing because, let's face it, this was a golf study, but more explosiveness, more speed, more power. This should help all sports. So if you're a tennis player, if you're a jogger, if you're any kind of an athlete, this has ramifications across the board. But again, these golfers, 1 month on this EverStrong powder we're talking about today, banging the golf ball 14 yards further. Can you imagine? You get your bottle of EverStrong, you don't tell your buddies, take it for a month, and you go out and you're banging the ball 14 yards past them. They don't know what hit them.
1: Wow. All right, we just got a few minutes left here. I want you to recap this amazing story today about creatine, what you like to call the molecule of strength. Who needs it? And what about this double free bottle offer today with the EverStrong plus the B12 Energy Melts?
0: You know what? My one concern with this show is that literally it sounds too good to be true, right?
1: Right.
0: Like when I tell folks about Everstrong,
1: right,
0: I'm afraid they're going to think I'm making this up. It's not possible, right? You know, I know how you feel because 6, 7, 8 years ago when I started to read about creatine, I almost couldn't believe it. I said to myself, if it's really this good with an excellent safety profile,

0: come everybody's not using it? But I started to use it and I noticed some incredible benefits. It's just phenomenal. And it's as simple as this. You're going to get on the EverStrong. You're going to try it. You're going to get stronger. You're going to get more powerful. You can look in the mirror and see the difference. There's hundreds and hundreds of human studies backing this up. These aren't studies with a hamster in a lab somewhere. We're talking human studies. I call this stuff muscle fertilizer. It's that great. And of course, we didn't just add the CreaPure creatine. We've discussed that. We added the Fruit XB. Remember that? Joint health. We added the coffee berry extract, that phenomenal antioxidant that's more potent than blueberries and strawberries for powerful antioxidant protection. I added the vitamin D because it's so important across the board, great for bone health, but also for seniors, vitamin D so important for muscles, especially as we get older, for strength and coordination. So this is a very comprehensive formula. Again, this would easily cost you $80, $90, $100 to replicate on your own, but today it's free. And not only that, let's not forget about the B12 energy melts, because we're talking about energy here today. And when you think energy, you think B12. B12 is critical for making red blood cells to carry oxygen to the tissues. The biotin in there is great for the hair, skin, and nails. 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That's the only catch on this whole show. 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Be one of the first 1,000 callers. 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It never happens. 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
1: Fascinating information as always. 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
2: 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Welcome to the History of the Lou with Sue.
3: This is history, real history.
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2: It's history.
5: I mean, it's why we are where we are now. The history of the Lou.
4: The history of the Lou.
2: Welcome to the History of the Lou with Sue. Here's Sue Thomas.
6: Welcome to the History of the Lou with Sue. I'm Sue Thomas. And of course, this is the show where we delve into the history of St. Louis. People, places, things, all different angles. And really, we've even broadened out into Missouri. But today we are going to talk about a well-known place in the city of St. Louis. And with me is Stephen Walker, who is the author of Limp, The Haunting History. I love these stories. Okay, Stephen, thank you for coming.
3: Oh, thanks for having me.
6: Well, you are going to be part, and I don't want to forget this, so I'm going to mention it here, mm-hmm. of the iconic conversations at the old courthouse. And you're going to be giving a talk, what, on the limps?
3: Yep.
6: And that's coming up on Sunday, October the 18th at 1:30.
3: Correct.
6: Huh? That's kind of a cool place to do right?
3: Yes. It's history on history.
6: Yeah, that's going to be really cool. You know, I think that everybody in St. Louis should know about the Limp Mansion. But some people don't. And some will know of it, but not the story behind it. So, Stephen, let's start at the beginning.
3: Sure.
6: Who were the Limps?
3: Well, the Limps were brewers. And their patriarch, not surprisingly, came from Germany. In about 1838, that was Adam Limp. And as Germans often do, he brewed beer when he was here. He set up a small grocery business down on what was South 2nd Street.
6: Oh, wow.
3: Near where the Gateway Arch South Leg is today.
6: Oh, wow.
3: It was a saloon and a brewery, a little grocery area there. And he was really in the right place at the right time, because at the time he got here, there was an influx. Tens of thousands of Germans from his homeland were coming here as well.
6: Why was that?
3: Well, there are a number of reasons. Some of it was political strife. Some was economic opportunity. There were a number of reasons why people sought better opportunities in new land. And when they got here, they were thrilled to see a taste of the homeland, because Adam's beer was lager beer. That's a German traditional beer. Right. That's the same beer as Budweiser, Busch, Michelob, Coors, Pabst, Miller. All those are lager beer. It just means it's brewed in such a way that it has to be stored in a cool, dry place for a number of months. At the time Adam got here, St. Louisans, by and large, were drinking still like the ales and porters that were prevalent from colonial days.
6: Interesting.
3: So the Germans discovered this right away, and even the native St. Louis beer drinkers caught on to this and said, hey, this is good. I like this. So Adam became a very wealthy man very fast.
6: Now, was he a brewer then in Germany? And how old was he? Was he a young man, or was he, you know, already long in the tooth?
3: Oh, he was he was in his 30s or so, I guess, by the time he got here.
6: Okay.
3: So, yeah. But he was a brewer. Like, he worked at a brewery as a youth. He didn't own a brewery at the time over there. But again, Germans and beer go together, you know. So he had his hand on the pulse of brewing over there as well. That's where he learned the craft. And he brought the yeast with him, because that's a very important part of brewing. You got to have the right yeast.
6: Okay.
3: And that's what really makes the beer, that gives it its taste, its body, its flavor. So he trucked over with his beer, with his yeast, got off the boat, and decided this is a good place to brew beer.
6: Now, did his wife come with him? Did he have a family at the time?
3: Well, you know what? It's

0: a little bit scandalous because he left his wife behind.
1: Oh.
0: Yeah. The thought is that Adam was running off to escape some debts.
1: I bet that wasn't uncommon, Stephen. You know?
0: I mean, he was an excellent brewer, but I think not so much of an excellent businessman over there.
1: Okay.
0: But when he got here, he was brewing a product that was irresistible, and it's like that old saying, throw me the money. I'm throwing my money at you.
1: Wow.
0: Because it just turned the spigot on, so to speak, and went off from there.
1: So he set up a brewery, and is this down on the south leg of the arches too?
0: Real close.
1: And then he has a grocery store as well?
0: Yeah, the grocery business really was kind of, I guess, how he started out.
1: Okay.
0: And he was brewing beer and making vinegar in the back room.
1: Oh, okay.
0: And he found such a demand for his beer, we're going to get rid of the grocery business and expand into the brewing. And he had a very well-known saloon and beer house there, a social house, you know, and they served light refreshments and food.
1: Wow.
0: So you could go there and eat and drink until you couldn't drink anymore, I suppose.
1: You know, it sounds like this was just a time when you could leave everything behind, obviously, and start fresh. And I think a lot of people did. So how many brewers were there at the time? Was he a standout? Was he just one of the many?
0: There were several brewers in town at that time, not what it grew to be. It grew to be about 40 breweries at the peak of brewing in St. Louis, about 1880, 1890. So, but he was a pioneer, and he really was the tip of the spear as far as innovation and setting the tone there. In fact, you know, he was the first brewer to brew lager beer west of Philadelphia.
1: That is something.
0: Yeah, the first brewer to brew lager beer, beat him by 2 or 3 years in the Pennsylvania area.
1: Wow.
0: Yeah. So Yuengling is the the oldest brewer in America. So there was probably a little friendly rivalry there. But Adam's beer caught on and it took hold and we haven't stopped since.
1: Is it called, what was the name of it? Was it Lemp?
0: I think at that point it was Lemp's beer.
1: Okay.
0: He called it the Western Brewery. That was the name of his brewery. So it was simply Lemp's.
1: Yeah, wow.
0: Lemp's lager beer.
1: So where did he live at the time? Is that when they started building the mansion that as we know today?
0: Oh, no. The mansion came in about 1865.
1: Mm-hmm.
0: Yeah. Adam lived, I think, above his saloon. He lived down there.
1: Oh, that's a money saver.
0: I guess. Mm-hmm. No commute.
1: Yeah.
0: You know, didn't have to have bus fare.
1: Did he meet another wife? Is that part of the scandal?
0: Yeah.
1: Okay, how'd that go?
0: Very well. Well, to a point. But he did have another wife. In fact, the thought might be that he committed bigamy in the process. Yeah, he might have gotten married to a new wife before he got divorced from his old wife in Germany.
1: Oh, boy.
0: Yeah, it's a little bit of a Peyton Place, a little bit of a soap opera.
1: Yes, exactly.
0: And in fact, it caused a little animosity down the road when it came time for his children to recognize their mother, who they felt he abandoned in Germany for this new woman. And,
1: he had kids, too?
0: Yeah.
1: Now, did the kids come over with him?
0: Well,
1: I mean,
0: interestingly,
1: how did that work?
0: He didn't even bring his son. He sent for him later. He was about 12 years old. He contracted with a gentleman, also another German, who lived in the area where Adam came from. And he was going back to get his family. And Adam said, hey, let me slip you some money here, and while you're there, pick up my son and bring him here.
1: Oh, yeah, Mom won't mind.
0: Well, guess what? She did.
1: Duh!
0: Yes, she did very much.
1: Oh, my gosh.
0: She wouldn't release the son.
1: Of course not!
0: And Adam sued the man for not...
1: The man said,
0: you told me to go over to Germany, and I did.
1: Yeah.
0: And it's not my fault that your wife wouldn't let me take the son.
1: Right. Maybe you ought to review your life.
0: Yeah.
1: Yes.
0: So it was a modest fee of like $100 he was going to give him. But it ended up, after court costs and everything else, Adam had to pay that fee plus the court costs and a fine.
1: Yes.
0: So he would have just been better off getting him himself. In fact, he did later on go back to Germany himself and retrieved his son, who eventually took over the brewing plant in 1862 when Adam passed away. It was William J. Lemp. He named the brewery for himself later on.
1: Oh, my gosh.
0: Yeah, it's an interesting story.
1: It's a fascinating story. This is the history of the Lou with Sue. With me today is Stephen Walker, who's author of Lemp, The Haunting History. We're going to learn more about the Lemps in general, the mansion, and where it goes from there. What an interesting start to the whole thing, Stephen.
0: Well, thanks.
1: It's all coming up next on the History of the Lemps.
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0: But to age it and lager it, he took it by horse and wagon a few miles south to Cherokee and Broadway, where he found some caves that were perfect for lagering. They were cool. They were submerged. They were like constant temperature year-round. So that was wonderful.
1: Oh, wow.
0: But then in 1862, when Adam passed, the brewery fell into the very, very capable hands of his son, William J. Limp.
1: Okay.
0: And one of the first things William did was say, hey, it's not very efficient to brew over here and truck it down there and put it in the caves. Why don't we just do everything in one place? So that was one of the first things he did. He
1: really
0: expanded the footprint of the brewery and kept building on and building on, and it just succeeded like gangbusters there.
1: Did they own the cave?
0: Mm-hmm.
1: I mean, how did that happen? We just stumbled upon a cave one day? I mean,
0: that kind of literally is what happened. As far as I know, Adam was walking through the countryside and found this hole in the ground.
1: Oh.
0: And peeked in and poked around. I think he actually may have fell in. but, you know, once he got in there, he was like, hey, this is the perfect place to put my big oak casks of beer. And, this might have some meaning to it. This could be good.
1: Now, okay, William says, all right, we're going to build the Limp Brewery here. That huge building on the south side of the city.
0: Mm-hmm.
1: Wow, and that's how it really got going.
0: Yes, it started small like everything else, like a lot of businesses, and it grew and grew and grew. It took up, I think, eventually 11 city blocks.
1: Holy cow.
0: Yeah, and William, to his credit, was very innovative, very progressive and forward thinking. When there were new processes or techniques or machinery, he adopted it right away. And sometimes it cost him. Like if refrigeration wasn't quite up to par yet, he'd lose some thousands of barrels of beer in the process. But brewers were very competitive. And if someone had the edge on you, you got to do something quick to catch up.
1: Now, did he have kids then? What does the line do from there?
0: Yeah, he had 7 kids who survived adulthood, survived childhood. And eventually, of course, he knew he wouldn't live forever, so he trained his children. He had 5 sons from whom to choose. And the son that he thought embodied everything, all the characteristics of a leader, the charisma, the brewing skills, the business skills, people skills, that turned out to have been Frederick.
1: Oh, okay.
0: It wasn't his firstborn son, but it's the one that he could kind of tell. You know, dads know their kids, right?
1: Yeah.
0: So he knew that Frederick had what it took to do this. And Frederick worked and worked and worked to live up to his father's wishes and dreams.
1: When did Frederick take over, by the way?
0: Well, you know what? Frederick never got a chance to take over.
1: Okay,
0: this is where the tragedies of the family begin.
1: Okay.
0: Everything went right for the Limps in the 1800s. They could do no wrong. But as soon as the 20th century dawned, the wheels fell off and things started happening. And Frederick was the first tragedy in the family. In 1901, he died from a congenital heart problem that no one knew about at the time. They just thought he was working too hard because he was getting tired. He was missing a step. He couldn't keep up. And the father thought, well, you know what? You need to go off to California and get some fresh air. Take a break. And he was doing fine. In fact, Julia, William's wife, and William took a train ride out to Pasadena at one point. And they met their son. They were pleased that he was doing so well. He was making a wonderful recovery. He felt great. So they spent maybe 3 days or so there. They hop on the train, come back to St. Louis. A day or so after they got home, they got a telegram saying he'd relapsed and passed away.
1: Oh, my gosh.
0: Yeah, the father was absolutely crushed. Oh. That was 1901. A couple of years later, his William's best friend, Frederick Pabst, another big brewing name you might recognize, died in Milwaukee. So in a couple years' time, William lost his best friend and his best son, his favorite son.
1: Oh, gosh.
0: And the grief was overwhelming. He never recovered. In fact, his family and friends watched him for a while, and they all said that we're really looking for the worst to happen. We hope it's okay, but he's just not coming out of this.
1: Oh, shit.
0: And in 1904, he became the first suicide in the Limp Mansion.
1: Oh, that's awful.
0: So at this time now, like in 1904, you've lost the father, the captain of the ship, basically, and you lost the first mate, the next captain, you know, with Frederick. So then it all fell to William Jr., Billy.
1: Oh, okay.
0: And Billy was okay. He kept it up as much as he could, but he wasn't, there's a reason he wasn't the first choice.
1: Right.
0: And he did as well as he could. He was often referred to as a playboy, philanderer sometimes.
1: Yes.
0: And he liked

0: consuming his beer and spending the money. But he did his part to keep the brewery up to date. He did what he could.
1: Okay.
0: But it wasn't instilled in his blood like it was with his brother and father.
1: Mm-hmm.
0: You know, so he did okay. But
1: how did they get the mansion? When did that come in the picture?
0: The Feikerts, Mr. and Mrs. Feikert, built that mansion. And in fact, it was called the Feikert Mansion for a while. And their daughter, Julia Feikert, married William Sr.
1: Ah, okay.
0: And I've heard various stories that it was a wedding gift.
1: Huh.
0: Or that it was inherited somehow by Mr. Lemp. But either way, they ended up with the house.
1: Okay.
0: And became the Lemp Mansion thereafter.
1: And the Lemp Mansion, by the way, still there today. And we have, in fact, they kind of keep everything going with different events there. We were talking about that a little bit. What are those events?
0: Oh, well, you know, for the Braveheart, you can do an overnight stay in the bed and breakfast.
1: Oh.
0: You can do, my favorite event there is Sunday dinner.
1: Oh, it's
0: so good.
1: That's
0: the all-you-can-eat chicken, roast beef, ham, 10 sides. It's a wonderful thing. The story goes that when Mr. and Mrs. Poynter bought the mansion in the 70s, that was her Sunday dinner for her family.
1: Aww.
0: So it's like, well, we're going to make a restaurant. What do we have? What are we going to serve? Oh, we'll do what I do every Sunday.
1: Yeah,
0: I know
1: why
0: how
1: not?
0: To do this. So yeah. So, and it was, went over like gangbusters.
1: Oh, that's cool.
0: So they also have that. They've got murder mystery theater going on. They've got boozy bingo. I've never played that, but sounds pretty fun. They have ghost tours. They also have events where you can go in and get the materials and equipment to hunt for ghosts, you know, all the little electronic devices and things that I have never done that either, but I can picture the people with their little divining rods and meters and
1: yes.
0: going through looking for all the ghosts.
1: Well, and talk about where Lemp Mansion is, if there's someone who hasn't been there or don't know what we're talking about.
0: It's at 3322 Demon Hill, which used to be 13th Street back in the day that the Lemps lived there. It's at the other end of the block from the Demon Hill Mansion. And it's across Interstate 55 from Anheuser-Busch.
1: That's a good way to describe it.
0: Yeah. In fact, A.B. and Lemp were too close for comfort there for a while.
1: Were they really?
0: Yeah, they were, of course, real rivals. The Germans got along to a certain point as German brothers. The blood is thicker than water. Germans, it was a real thick brotherhood, and sometimes they would sit on each other's boards of directors.
1: Oh, that's
0: interesting. They'd be pallbearers for each other's family's funerals. They'd intermarry, like witness the Lemps and Pabst earlier. In the case of Bush, though, it got to be pretty much of a rivalry when Prohibition came in, because Billy was on deck at that point. In about 1919, when all this legislation came down.
1: Okay.
0: And while that was being formulated in Washington, D.C., Mr. Bush kind of had his finger on the pulse of the business world.
1: Mm.
0: And he girded himself and started making plans to survive.
1: Right.
0: Billy tried. He brewed a non-alcoholic beer called Serva, which really never gained the market share it needed to carry its overhead. And it didn't last more than a few years.
1: Okay.
0: Now, on the other hand, Bush and Billy has often cited as saying, I could see it from my house. He could look across down the block or two and see what Mr. Bush was doing. At the time, Mr. Bush was brewing a non-alcoholic beer called Bevo.
1: That's right. Bevo Mill, too.
0: Yes.
1: Yes.
0: And the big Bevo is the bottling plant at the brewery. So to show confidence in himself and his product, Bush built the world's largest bottling plant to brew his non-alcoholic beer.
1: This is amazing.
0: So he's like, I'll show the government, I'll survive this, and I'll thrive. So Billy is trying all he can to get his sinking ship going up again. And looks across the street, and the world's large, not just the bottling plant, the world's largest bottling plant. There's a statement. And I think part of the statement was to demoralize the competition.
1: Well, I think it probably was.
0: Yeah,
1: and it worked.
0: I think it worked. Yeah, because Billy just couldn't keep up.
1: Oh, this is the history of the Loo with Sue. I'm with Stephen Walker today, author of Lemp, The Haunting History of the Lemp Brewery in St. Louis and the Haunted Mansion. We have more coming up. This story, Stephen, is unbelievable.

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1: You must remember this presents The Bisexuals. Libby Holman was a sexually fluid blues singer who became famous in the 1920s and then infamous when she was indicted for her husband's murder. Later, Libby began an affair with movie star Montgomery Clift, who had to keep his own bisexuality secret in Hollywood in the 1950s. Also featuring Elizabeth Taylor, Josephine Baker, drugs, orgies, and, of course, movies. 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

0: bit on that. What else had happened to them?
1: Well, the real lasting legacy, if anyone in St. Louis knows anything at all about the Lemps, they know about the hauntings in the mansion, which are alleged to be caused by the fact that there were three suicides in the mansion. And it was William Sr. in 1904, Billy in 1922, and Billy's brother Charles in 1949.
0: Oh, I didn't realize. So Billy, looking across at all this stuff during Prohibition, didn't sit well with him.
1: Yeah.
0: Okay.
1: But there were other issues. He had marital problems. He had business problems. He had physical health problems, and it just all piled up on Billy.
0: Yeah.
1: But anyway, Billy had a sister, Elsa.
0: Okay.
1: And Elsa lived in the Central West End on number 13 Horton's Place.
0: Oh.
1: Yeah.
0: She was doing well.
1: She was doing okay. Well, it's first.
0: Oh, dear.
1: So anyway, the Lemps all did well at first. But seriously, she married Thomas Wright, a wealthy businessman on his own. And they were married in 1910. And a bit of a stormy marriage.
0: Okay.
1: It got kind of bumpy there for a while. In 1914, they had a stillborn daughter named Patricia. And from what I understand, that's not a good way to have a happy marriage going forward. There's a lot of stress and bad feelings there. So after about 10 years of a rough, rocky marriage, they were separated and then divorced in short order. Then it gets interesting because they were somehow they reconciled about a year later, and they were married again.
0: Wow.
1: So, but the problem is, Elsa ended up dead 13 days into the new marriage.
0: Oh, what?
1: Yeah. So Thomas's story is that he, they both arose on a Saturday morning about 8 o'clock, and, Elsa said she wasn't feeling too well. She's going to stay in bed for a while. He said, that's okay, that's good. So he goes in the adjacent door there to run to the bathroom and turn the bathtub on and start his bath and his routine for the day. And he said when he got in there and the door's closed, the water's running, he thought he heard a thud or a bang. So he wasn't quite sure what he heard. But he came out and looked to see if Elsa's trying to get his attention or did you say something? Or so he said he saw her lying in her bed looking at him and he got closer and found a gun on the bed and a gunshot to her chest.
0: Oh.
1: She wasn't dead yet. She saw him. He said she tried to speak, but she couldn't. So that's disturbing enough, okay, that this happened.
0: Yes.
1: And it gets even more disturbing when we see what Thomas did after that. He waited 35 minutes before he summoned any kind of help. And when he did, they had four maids in the house, and he called one of the servants to come in and sit with Elsa because she needed her. And so the servant came in and sat with Elsa and rubbed her arm. She said she was still alive when I sat down with her, and she was looking at me. She took a couple long breaths after I got in. She looked like she tried to say something, but couldn't speak. So, we don't quite know what Thomas was thinking. So, now in those days, you couldn't call 911, but you could call the family doctor.
0: Well, yeah.
1: And you could call the police.
0: Yes.
1: But you know what he did? He called his lawyer.
0: Okay.
1: All right. Yeah. End of story.
0: So, and of course, there's no forensics to come in and say whether or not she did it or he did it.
1: Yeah, they didn't have today's forensics.
0: Uh-huh.
1: In fact, today, you know, if you've watched any of these kind of crime stories, and if someone pulls a trigger on a gun, that gunpowder
0: residue.
1: Yeah, exactly.
0: Yes.
1: Kind of tattoos your.
0: Yes.
1: Well, they didn't have that. That was about 10 years too soon.
0: 10 years?
1: Yeah,
0: oh, they missed it by that
1: I
0: much.
1: I know.
0: Oh.
1: So, but the it's curious because, again, Thomas called his lawyer first.
0: Yeah, that's
1: enough. And his lawyer called some well-placed friends and in the court system and the city government and people. And eventually it trickled down to Edwin Lemp, which is Elsa's brother.
0: Hmm.
1: And Edwin found out about it, and he's traveling at a great speed to get to the house.
0: Of course!
1: And he's at a stoplight downtown. Jefferson and Locust is where he was at the stoplight. And at the time, then, a pedestrian is crossing the street from north to south. And she gets in the street, and the light turns. and she got bewildered and didn't know what to do. So

0: She couldn't decide if she should go to the other side or back. Well, she turned to go back, and Edwin's machine, as they called them then, was already in gear. It was already moving, so Edwin hit her.
1: No!
0: I know. Yeah, so, but it knocked her down. She got battered and bruised a bit, but it didn't. It wasn't fatal. No. But it was enough of an incident that the police were summoned.
1: Oh, my gosh.
0: And so the police got there, and naturally they probably said something like, Eddie, what's the hurry? What's going on? Well, yeah. Eddie says, I think my sister has been shot.
1: Yes.
0: Oh, my. So they said, okay, you go ahead. We'll take the lady to the hospital.
1: Oh, my gosh.
0: And so then they summoned police from the Central West End station on Pershing, and which was about a mile from Elsa's house. They get there, and they got there 3.5 hours after the gunshot. Well, and again, we've all seen enough cop shows to know. In 3 or 4 hours, a lot can happen in a crime scene.
1: Oh, that's terrible.
0: It can be contaminated intentionally or unintentionally. And the police finally got there. And when they got there, they were greeted on the front lawn by Mr. Wright's lawyer, talking to reporters and press on the front lawn, giving his version of
1: what happened.
0: Yeah.
1: Okay.
0: And guess where Thomas was?
1: Oh,
0: nobody
1: no.
0: knows.
1: Oh, what?
0: He wasn't anywhere in sight.
1: Of course not.
0: So he hid behind his lawyer. And you can tell I'm a little prejudiced about this event because I just find it hard to believe that.
1: Yes.
0: Eventually, though, the coroner did investigate, quote unquote.
1: Yeah.
0: And in fact, they left Elsa lying in her bed for 6 hours.
1: Oh, this is
0: before
1: terrible.
0: They assembled a coroner's jury to come in and look over the body and try to figure out what happened. Well, so of course they couldn't say for sure, and I guess if you can't say for sure, you have to go with what the evidence reveals, that it was suicide. So that's how it was ruled. The family wasn't happy with that. Edwin wasn't happy with that.
1: By the way, we're talking about the history of the Lemp family and one of the daughters here. What happened to her? Holy cow, Stephen. So, yeah, they just wrote it off?
0: Eh, more or less. And I don't know if we can attribute it to Mr. Wright being wealthy and influential himself.
1: Maybe.
0: Or maybe they truly did their best effort to investigate and couldn't find evidence of a murder.
1: Right.
0: Maybe you have to have some real good evidence to say something that strong.
1: Oh, gosh.
0: But so they ruled what it appeared to be.
1: Well, that is the third, then, death in the Lemp family.
0: Mm-hmm.
1: Right?
0: Yep.
1: And what year is it by now?
0: That was 22. I'm sorry, 1920 on that one. March 20th of 1920.
1: Okay.
0: First day of spring, a beautiful day. Daffodils are coming up. It's a wonderful sunny morning. But the we're not through yet.
1: Oh.
0: Right? Because we mentioned Charles in 1949. He was living in the mansion. He was a bachelor. He didn't have children there. He just lived there with two servants. And he was 77 years old in 1949. He had arthritis. He had cancer. He was just not in a happy way. And he decided, I've had enough.
1: Okay.
0: I'm going to check out. So he wrote a note. He was the only one of the four deaths known to have left a note. And it simply said, in case I am found dead, blame it on no one but me.
1: Mm. Well, I guess at least he's making that clear after what happened with some of the stuff before with his sister.
0: Uh-huh.
1: Jeez. This is the history of the Lou with Sue. We are talking about the history of the Lemp family in St. Louis with Stephen Walker, author of Lemp, The Haunting History. And we will talk more, Stephen, about the mansion itself and the Lemps. I mean, the stories just keep going. We'll be right back.
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1: Thank you for joining me for the History of the Lou with Sue. I am Sue Thomas, and we are talking about, I had no idea. Now, the Lemp Mansion in St. Louis is known as a haunted place. And the stories of the Lemp, but Stephen Walker is with me today, author of Lemp, The Haunting History, and he's been researching the Lemps for 40 years, and I had no idea it was this bad, all the tragedies. Oh, my gosh. And we are now up. Oh, well, one person I wanted to ask about was Billy. Let's talk about Billy a little bit, because he was married to somebody you called Lillian, but you called her something else.
2: The Lavender Lady.
1: Yeah, talk yes. about that.
2: She was very well known for her love of the color lavender.
1: Okay.
2: So, yeah, that was Billy's wife. They were married in 1899.
1: Okay.
2: And it was one of those matches made in heaven. They were from similar social circles, both wealthy on their own, you know, and when they married together, it seemed like personalities gelled. And they were both kind of fun and carefree folks that loved to party and be sociable. And the contention got to be with Billy is her color lavender. It was fun at first, as he said later. But, you know, she wore lavender either entirely in her whole ensemble, head to toe, or trimmed in lavender. Her back in those days, you had horses and carriages.
1: Yeah,
2: her horses' bridles were in lavender.
1: Oh my!
2: In fact, Billy had to buy a certain gray dappled colored horse because it went best with lavender.
1: Well, and I hate to say, but that is true.
2: Yeah, you got to think of these things when you're on the highway.
1: Yes,
2: you know,
1: Stephen.
2: You're stopped at a stoplight and you're looking at your horse. You know.
1: Oh my gosh!
2: But yeah, the carriage was lavender, the upholstery, the wheels.
1: Oh.
2: But yeah, so again, and when they go out to dinner, all heads would turn when they walked into a restaurant.
1: Well, yeah.
2: But Billy realized early on, they're looking at her. He's the vain ego, you know, he's the millionaire brewer, the big businessman. Well, in those days, men mattered way more than women.
1: Uh-huh.
2: And so she's kind of getting a little uppity there.
1: Okay.
2: So, yeah, so anyway, it led to some trouble. And they had a son, William III. He was born in 1900. And truly, that was the bright spot of Lillian's life. Called him Bill. But that's when Lillian learned to love someone else besides herself.
1: Okay.
2: You know, when you get to

0: It was front page news. There were four newspapers in St. Louis at the time.
1: Oh, gosh.
0: And it was on the front page, everything they said, everything. There were gossip columnists interviewing the servants.
1: Oh, my gosh.
0: And the servants couldn't wait to dish on Billy and tell about what he did when Lillian went out on vacation with her friends. And they trashed the house. There were beer bottles and champagne bottles and trash all over the house. And they didn't like cleaning that up.
1: Oh, my
0: So they
1: gosh.
0: Couldn't wait to snitch on Billy.
1: Good point.
0: Yeah, it was pretty dramatic.
1: Oh, and their poor son during this time.
0: Oh, yeah, well, Lillian kept him.
1: Okay.
0: I mean, she lived for a while with her parents at the St. Regis Hotel down near in the Central West End there. So she did okay by him, and she really did keep him protected and guarded. For a while after the divorce, she moved out to New York and put him in a private college prep school.
1: Oh, wow.
0: So she did all she could for him, education-wise and health-wise, you know. The divorce. Oh, my. There were so many things that came out in that divorce.
1: Oh, yeah.
0: And Billy pretty much denied everything that she said.
1: I'm sure he did.
0: Yeah.
1: How is it that the Lemp Mansion at the time, like, how did that survive? So did Billy stay there and then pass it down? Because I know that the mansion itself, you said, was in what? Was it Lemp possession until the 70s?
0: Yeah.
1: I mean,
0: well,
1: how,
0: actually, until the 50s, 1950.
1: Okay.
0: The highway department acquired it.
1: Oh.
0: Uh-huh. When it was empty after Charles' death. It almost got torn down.
1: I wondered for 55.
0: Yeah.
1: I-55.
0: And I think what saved it was the DeMille Mansion being on the National Register.
1: Ah.
0: So they had to steer. If you look at a map today, you'll see a bend in the road around the Lemp DeMille area there.
1: Yes. Uh-huh.
0: That's why. So the DeMille saved itself and the Lemp Mansion.
1: Holy cow.
0: I know. So
1: that's really wild.
0: And, you know, interestingly enough, Billy and Lillian did not live in the Lemp Mansion.
1: Oh.
0: They lived across the street in Adam's old house at the corner of Cherokee and Broadway.
1: I'll be darned.
0: It's raised. Now it's gone.
1: Oh, okay.
0: There's a corrugated metal building there, some a warehouse or something.
1: Oh.
0: But so the house they lived in is gone. But it saw a lot of strife and a lot of bad vibes, I think, there.
1: Wow.
0: So by the time the divorce was over, Billy claimed victory because he got rid of Lillian. And Lillian claimed victory because she got primary possession, custody of the son.
1: Gosh.
0: And she got $100,000 lump sum alimony, which was the largest ever in Missouri
1: Holy
0: at that time.
1: Cow.
0: Yeah.
1: Mm-hmm. When did the brewery itself fail?
0: About 1919.
1: Okay.
0: By the time Prohibition came and the near beer rose and fell. In fact, I think the last drop of any kind of beer brewed there was June of 1919.
1: Wow. So the mansion survives. What about the Lemp Brewery itself? Is it still there?
0: Largely, it's there. It's owned by a businessman, and he rents out a lot of it. He leases it out for warehouse space and other businesses and things. Unfortunately, one part of one building collapsed a year or so ago. And, you know, that's the kind of thing where you cannot recreate that craftsmanship.
1: No.
0: The bricklaying that they did. And so some of it fell down, and the rest of it had to be kind of torn down just to control what could fall on people.
1: Oh, that's unfortunate.
0: But by and large, it's there. I mean, I'd say 90% of it's. If Billy came to work that today, he'd know his way around. It would look the same.
1: Well, that's fair. If somebody were to, of course, they can get your book, which is awesome. It is called Lemp, The Haunting History. But if somebody wanted to, you could still drive by the mansion. You could go to one of those Sunday meals.
0: Mm-hmm.
1: But you, Stephen Walker, will be doing Iconic Conversations at the Old Courthouse, and yours is coming up on Sunday, October the 18th at 1:30. Anybody can go and listen to it there, which is kind of cool. But you say there's also a play that you did.
0: I wrote a play, one-man play called Billy Lemp Tonight.
1: Wow.
0: And it stars a local actor named Tim Callahan, who assumes the role of Billy. He gets into Billy as much as I think Billy did. He's really phenomenal at this role. And it was out about a year ago. We did about 10 performances at the Lemp Mansion.
1: Wow.
0: And it'll come up again on occasion. We don't have a schedule right now for it. If people want to look at the Lemp Mansion website or my Facebook page called Lemp, The Haunting History, I'll put news of it there as it comes up.
1: And that's good.
0: Yeah, and I'm looking at right now, I'm writing a similar play about Lillian. It's going to be called Lillian Speaks. She'll come back and tell her story.
1: Oh, I like that.
0: And I want to get it done by April, because April 29th, 2027, will be the 150th anniversary of her birth.
1: Oh, wow.
0: That's good timing. Got to wrap.

0: it up that way.
1: Yeah. Stephen Walker, thank you so much. I mean, 40 years of delving into the Lemp family. The stories are unbelievable. Do you have a favorite character from the Lemps? Is it Billy?
0: Well, you know, Lillian? I think I kind of gravitate toward Elsa.
1: Yeah.
0: I sympathize with her. I want to know more about her.
1: Yes.
0: If I could get my Ouija board out like people do at the mansion, I'd tune in to Elsa and just ask her one question. I'd say, who pulled the trigger?
1: Did it? And we think, by the way, that the two of us have solved it in this room, but that's a whole other thing. This is the History of the Loo with Sue. Thank you for joining us, and we hope you learned something new about the Loo.

Cool front comes by tonight. Clear skies, 54 for the overnight low. What this cool front does is reinforce the northwest flow. So Monday is sunny and nice. High Monday, a little cooler, 73 degrees, mid-80s back by the middle of next week. 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Chief Meteorologist Dave Murray.

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5: 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You're listening to The Scott Jennings Show here on Salem. It's common sense for the American people. I've got a little common sense. It's not often we say this. A little common sense coming from a sports figure, NBA Hall of Famer Charles Barkley, in fact. Now, he is a self-described independent, but he has voted Democrat most of his life. But he occasionally comes up with a little common sense, and he's not afraid today to call out the left's push, socialist push, to abolish ICE and prisons and police, saying, I don't believe in that. Barkley's now also voicing his support for voter ID. You need to have ID when you go vote, he says. Take a listen to this conversation that he had on News Nation the other night. Cut one.
6: Listen, I'm an independent who's voted Democratic most of the time. You think that I'm going to get on TV and kill my credibility saying every Democratic, like some of these people out here talking about no ICE, no prison, so using words like socialism, like, no, I don't believe in that. Wait, no cops? I think that's some of the stupid that I've ever heard. Well, what are we going to do without cops? What are we going to do without prisons? Like, I've seen some of these politicians, I'm like, this is the stupidest ever. And a lot of them, most of them, well, let me tell you, all of them have been Democrats. I think that's some of the stupidest I ever heard. Now, ICE has to do a much better job, much better job. We can't just let people come across the border. We can't do that. But ICE has to do a better job. We need immigrants in this country. They're some of the most amazing, hardworking people in the world. But we need to get rid of the crooked immigrants. I don't even.

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8: Friday, October the 2nd, Common Sense for the American People. Scott Jennings broadcasting here live for Salem, and we're doing it in Louisville, Kentucky. Good to be home today. You know, I first learned about this news organization called The Main Wire a few months ago. This organization, journalism organization up in Maine, was doing some good work on some political news up there around the Senate race. So I've been following the folks over at the Maine Wire now for some time. And I was going through some of my social media clippings yesterday and saw the craziest video. I mean, you won't believe it. I'm going to show it to you here in a minute. But a person trying to do some journalism was nearly murdered in the street. This reporter went to investigate taxpayer spending and nearly, very nearly, was run over. Maine Wire reporter Joe Sokol is his name, and he joins us live here on the Scott Jennings Show to explain the confrontation that was all caught on camera. And he's going to tell us about this important story that he's determined to keep reporting. Joe, welcome in here to the Scott Jennings Show.
9: How's everyone doing today?
8: I'm glad you're safe. I got to be honest, Joe. I've been in the news business for a long time and been in around media. I don't think I've ever seen anything like. Actually, before we have you tell the story, let's show our listeners and our viewers here. Here's what happened in Bangor, Maine. Cut 7.
9: And we have another person, essentially probably intoxicated. There is no way to tell. But what I will say is multiple people did get in cars. They 841 LZD.
8: So for those listening on the radio, our guest here, Joe, was out giving a report on this clinic. And Joe, why don't you tell our listeners exactly what happened, why you were there, what the story is, and how that moment that we just saw came to be.
9: Sure. So the day before that happened, I was just at the clinic. I was going to introduce my viewers to the basics of methadone clinics in Penobscot County. It's a huge county. There's no methadone clinics other than three in Bangor. I found that weird. I was going to do a short little piece, just introduce the viewers and see where it went from there. Well, things went a little crazy. Staff came out, didn't want me to record multiple times. Police got called. I was never on their property. Police never escorted me off or anything like that. After about 40 minutes, we left. I didn't publish anything, and then I'm sitting there thinking, talking with the cameraman, you know, something's funny about this place. We dig in a little bit more. We find out there's Medicaid funding.

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0: every day when I wake up and I'm still here, and grateful for every day when I wake up and I'm still able to do the job. I think it would be foolhardy to, you know, make a calculation I'm going to serve for a certain number of additional years.
1: Rumors started over questions over whether Alito would step down so President Trump could appoint a new justice. World's tallest wind turbine nearing completion in eastern Germany, standing nearly 1,200 feet tall. Its developers say the added height will reach stronger, more reliable winds. Prototype still needs some wiring. It's scheduled to go online November 19th. I'm Jack Callahan, and this is Fox News.
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3: Super fall weather, early fall weather on this Sunday. Sunny and nice, 78 for the high. Now a weak, dry, cool front comes by tonight. Clear skies, 54 for the overnight low. What this cool front does is reinforce the northwest flow. So Monday is sunny and nice. High Monday a little cooler, 73 degrees. Mid-80s back by the middle of next week. 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Chief Meteorologist Dave Murray.

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1: Hey, it's Jen Hatmaker. 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
1: Coming up in 60 seconds, we'll talk to our friend Tommy Schultz from the American Federation for Children about a new federal tax credit that is opening more school doors for families. 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By the way, doesn't matter, Hollywood Sean, what size of a ghost bed do you need? They put the cooling tech in every mattress. No matter what you buy, you don't have to pay extra. Ghost bed. Take it from me, Scott Jennings. All right, let's talk federal tax credits. I recognize this may not sound like super exciting, but here's why it should. If you're a parent out there, these federal tax credit stories could open more school doors for families. Here's the wrinkle. The governor of your state has to opt in. Some have, some haven't. Joining us with the latest Treasury guidance and what it means for parents, our friend Tommy Schultz, CEO of the American Federation for Children, is here to tell us about it. Tommy, first of all, let's remind the audience about the federal tax credit on school choice here that's come about. And talk to us about the new Treasury guidance and why it matters to families.
3: Sure. The law itself is really the biggest expansion of school choice in America.

0: Online, as the senator refuses to support a bill making daylight saving time permanent. GOP Senator John Kennedy tells NBC's Meet the Press.
1: He can be tempestuous. He can go from zero to a-hole in about 3 seconds. I don't think he should have given out Tom's cell phone number. I don't think that's going to help convince Tom.
0: And daylight saving time ends on November 1st. And Halle Berry fires back after her ex accuses her of hitting their kid.
2: Halle Berry's attorney, Marina Back, is telling Fox News Digital that claims made by her ex, Oliver Martinez, of abusing her son are meritless and deliberately misleading. Martinez was granted a temporary restraining order from the actress and is seeking sole custody of their 12-year-old son, alleging she physically and emotionally abused the boy. Martinez added, in part, according to People, that she physically abused Maceo by jumping on him, putting her hands around his neck, and choking him. A hearing for the restraining order, which remains in force, is set for October 16th. Michelle Polino, Fox News.
0: And Dolly Parton's musical is offering 30,000 free tickets to New York City public, middle, and high school students during the show's first year. I'm Carmen Roberts. This is Fox News.
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1: Hey, guys. Welcome to the show. I'm Dr. TJ. With me, as always, is Aaron.
2: Hi.
1: On the ball, Aaron. Always saying hi. Yep. So talkative. Today, we got a really good show. Today, we're going to talk about thyroid medication. We're actually going to talk about the pros and cons. We're going to talk about, you know, why thyroid medication is many, many times necessary. And then we're also going to talk about three reasons why, if we get to three, some reasons, or maybe four or five, some reasons why your thyroid medication may not be working. So we talk a lot on the show about thyroid, and you know, we've prefaced several of our thyroid shows like this. We talk about this a lot because this is what we get a lot of questions regarding.
2: Right.
1: And, you know, these are some of our more popular topics and podcasts. And so we, you know, give the people what they want, right?
2: Right.
1: So,
2: well, trying to answer questions, and, you know, your thyroid working properly affects so much in your body. So
1: right.
2: It is extremely important. And there are so many people who have thyroid issues, or have been told they have thyroid issues, or have been told they don't have thyroid issues and actually do.
1: Right.
2: So, I mean, there's just so many.
1: Or they've been told they need a medication. They absolutely don't want to take the medication. But then when we really get down to it, they actually need the medication, but no one can explain to them why. They just say, here, you have to take this.
2: Right.
1: And
2: or
1: no,
2: they've
1: one
2: been
1: takes
2: on a
1: time.
2: Medication for a long time and it's never done any good and they don't need the medication. I mean, there are just so many variances of how this can all go together. So it
1: right.
2: just, you know. We're going to try to break down thyroid medication today so we can kind of talk about, you know, the good parts about it and, you know, some things to be cognizant of was, you know, if you do end up taking it.
1: Right. So we talk a lot on this show about, you know, natural ways of doing things. I mean, the Institute of Natural Health. We're trying to do this stuff without medications whenever necessary.
2: Possible.
1: And so, you know, one of the big things with using pharmaceuticals, you know, we talk about them, why they're, you know, often misused, but when they're necessary, I don't have any issues with them if they meet some very specific, criteria. Things like, does the medication actually work? That's a big one. Does it do more good than it does harm? In the long run, that is very critical. And third, are there no other non-drug alternatives out there to try?
2: That have the same effect.
1: Right, that has the same effect. That's exactly right.
2: There are, you know, our entire clinic is built on the fact that we want to make people as healthy as possible. So we are not going to give someone, you know, a pharmaceutical medication if it's not going to do them good over a long period of time. You know, if they're, it will do, you know, more long-term damage than it will, you know, with them not being on the medication. But on top of that, I think it's important to point out that we're also not going to stick with only natural treatments when what actually is going to help you is a medication. And
1: right.
2: There are times when that's necessary. And I think that's what really sets, you know, our clinic apart. And that's where I really saw a need for, you know, from the general public, because, you know, going through these issues myself, I'm like, I don't feel like I should be the one who has to choose whether I go to conventional medicine and get a pharmaceutical or I go alternative medicine and then I don't have that, you know, the ability to, you know, get a prescription.
1: Right.
2: I just want whatever works. I mean, and if that's natural, great. If it's not natural, then just fix me. You know,
1: she's been on this roller coaster, ladies and gentlemen, if you couldn't tell.
2: Right. And I think so many people are on, you know, I mean, are in the same boat where they're all for whatever's natural if it's going to actually fix them. But we also don't want to stay feeling miserable. Right.
1: Right.
2: So, I mean, the bottom line is that there are times when a thyroid medication is going to be necessary.
1: Right. And thyroid meds, for the most part, meet the criteria that are really critical to whether or not we'll actually use the medication and prescribe it at the Institute. I mean, that's just one of those things. I mean, if your TSH, your thyroid stimulating hormone, is elevated, it's screaming that your body is not producing enough thyroid hormone to meet the needs that your body is. And I say producing. It could be a conversion issue. There are lots of reasons for this, but if it's really elevated, there's a reason, and this thing needs to be calmed down because that's your body's overworking at something that it doesn't need to overwork for. And it can, you sometimes need a crutch, right? So it's thyroid hormone. We've talked about it before. It's very important for proper functioning of the body. It regulates basically all of your metabolism. And I mean, the benefits of replacing thyroid hormone far, far, far, far outweigh any potential side effects of the medication itself, right? Every cell in the body has a receptor for thyroid hormone. It's responsible for very basic, fundamental aspects of our body's physiology. That's what it does. It helps set our basal metabolic rate. If your metabolism is off, your thyroid hormone is off. If your thyroid hormone is off, your metabolism is off. It works both ways. This is a two-way street here. Go ahead.
2: Oh, I'm sorry. Well, I just want to, you had said before that thyroid hormone's so important, you know, that the, you know, we want it to be functioning properly. And so that the benefits of medication far outweigh the potential side effects.
1: Right.
2: I just want to expand on that because that doesn't mean, you know, I don't want people hearing this to be like, oh, okay, so I am supposed to be on a thyroid hormone? Possibly. And a lot of times the answer is yes in the short term.
1: Yeah. If it's actually a thyroid issue, because many times it's not the thyroid.
2: And so it's not that, you know, again, it's not that we're saying yes, thyroid medication or no thyroid medication, because it totally depends on the person. And very rarely when someone needs thyroid medication, that can't be the end of the road.
1: Right.
2: I mean, that's never, I mean,
1: your body should be able to make it.
2: Right.
1: Let's give you this in the meantime until your body's able to make it. It's like training
2: and
1: wheels.
2: And then let's fix it.
1: Right. Yeah, you're teaching your kid to ride a bicycle. You don't throw them on two wheels all at once and say, here you go and good luck, you know, and they break their arm 16 times trying to learn how to ride a bicycle. They're going to quit trying to ride the bicycle. You put the training wheels on there so their body's able to stay upright until their nervous system and the rest of them gets it all together to where you can take those training wheels off and they can actually ride that bike on their own.
2: Right.
1: That's what thyroid medication does for the thyroid. It's training wheels for you to get your body in balance, get your body fixed. So then when we decide, okay, well, it's, you know, we think your thyroid's functioning the way it's supposed to. Your labs indicate this and your symptomatology is this and you're telling us these things. And then we can take those training wheels off and guess what? Your thyroid's working again, just like it's supposed to.
2: But that only works when you've got someone on your team, when you're figuring out what the problems are. Because it's right. Generally...
1: If your doctor's blaming everything that you have on the fact that you have a thyroid problem, you're in the wrong office.
2: Right.
1: Run. Go somewhere else where they're not saying, oh, well, it's just your thyroid.
2: Because they're basically putting training wheels on you and then just saying, okay, go through life. I mean, that's, you know, you're not...
1: And they're putting you in the box. We've talked on this show over and over again.

0: Doctors like to put people in boxes. If you go to a doctor and they put you in the thyroid box or the depression box, they're going to try to blame everything that goes wrong with you on the fact that you have a thyroid issue or depression or whatever other condition they've put you, whatever box they've put you in associated with that. And there are so many symptoms associated with thyroid dysfunction that they can fit dang near anything. Until you actually have a heart attack, they're going to basically put everything into, well, it's just your thyroid. And then you have a heart attack that could have been prevented because it was all these other things. It really wasn't the thyroid, but they're just saying, oh, no, it's just your thyroid. It's just your thyroid. I mean, that's right. A sort of example.
1: So let's increase your medication or let's, you know, switch your medication or, I mean, that's all it is.
0: Right. It's just a back and it's just
1: and that's where people get so frustrated. And that's why so many people end up in our office and they're just, you know, like we've said before, they're saying, why didn't anyone ever tell me this?
0: Right.
1: You know, why have I gone years feeling miserable? Right. And no one even acted like there was any sort of way to fix it.
0: And the explanation is literally 5 minutes in a drawing and then, you know, about 4 minutes and 50 seconds through the drawing, you hear this knock, this. And what that is their jaw hitting the floor or the table saying, how come no one bothered to tell me this? This is so simple, yet no one explains it like this. I'm like, well, yes, I'm sorry, but that's how simple it really truly can be. Now the physiologic complexes are much more complex than that. The physiologic processes are very complex in what's going on, but it can be explained very simply and very easy for anyone to understand. And that's what's frustrating about it too for me is that so many people are just getting all this misinformation. But anyway, like we were saying, every receptor every cell in the body has a receptor for thyroid hormone. And that basically controls your metabolic rate. And so we've got to keep that under control. So when thyroid hormones are low, we have an entire long list of things that can go wrong when we have to, you know, when we're dealing with this. So there's this whole list of symptoms that happen. So we've got to take a break. And when we come back from that, we're going to get into, you know, things that can go wrong when thyroid hormones are low. You're listening to Wellness One.

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0: medication. We're kind of going through the pros of why thyroid medication may be necessary and how it can serve a very useful purpose. And right before the break, we were talking about, I said that there's a lot of things that can go wrong when your thyroid hormones are low. And so using a thyroid medication can help to reverse some of this stuff in the short term until someone like us is actually able to get your whole system restarted and turned around and going back in the right direction, to get you functioning the way that you're supposed to be and getting all your systems operating at optimal levels. So some of the things that can go wrong when your thyroid hormones are low is like decreased energy production, right? Metabolism is down, so you're not able to make energy, so you're going to be tired. Bone quality suffers. So you can have an increase in the number of fractures that you have because your bone quality goes down. Cholesterol goes up. That's a big one. If I see a woman comes in and their primary complaint is that their cholesterol is high, one of the first things I'm going right after is, what's your thyroid function? My guess is that no one ever checked, or I don't have to worry about it because they say, oh, well, I take thyroid meds. I take levothyroxine, or I take Synthroid or something. That's almost without fail. Phase two detoxification is another one that gets messed up. It's how your liver, so there's different phases of detoxification with your liver. And phase two can really get messed up when thyroid hormones aren't working well. Your blood sugar can be out of balance. We've talked about that before on this show. When blood sugar gets out of balance, your adrenal glands don't work right, and your hormone production gets all out of whack. So that's a big one. You can form gallstones. That's a big one as well. Gaining weight, hair loss, dry skin. Those are common symptoms of people that have thyroid. They'll come in and be like, I need my thyroid checked. I'm gaining weight. I've gained 25 pounds in the last year. My hair's falling out in clumps, and my skin is dry and I'm cold. Those are really, pathognomonic type of symptoms that people associate with low thyroid function. But these other things like elevated cholesterol and phase two liver detoxification being off, being anemic, that's another one that people don't really equate these, and a decreased production of stomach acid. I mean, there's just so many different things that can go wrong when thyroid hormones are low. And I think it's really important to know. Another one is that's huge, and this was a big chunk of shows. I forget how many shows we did on it, but is when thyroid function isn't right, fertility and infertility, infertility will rise, fertility problems, start to happen, and your entire reproductive system can become dysfunctional. Not to mention the immune system just taking a massive hit when your thyroid's not functioning well. I mean, there are tons, but you guys, if you're longtime listeners, you get it. If you're new to the show, go back and listen to some of the old shows, old podcasts, and you'll hear us talking this sort of stuff in other shows. So, if thyroid hormones are off, there's no possible way that you can be healthy. That's a fact. Cut and dried, you just can't be healthy. And we know that 90% of the population in the United States that has hypothyroidism actually has autoimmune thyroid. They have a Hashimoto's disease. We've talked about that before. It's basically where your body's, for lack of a better term, just completely destroying your own thyroid. You're on full-on attack of your own thyroid. And, it's during this that your body actually is able less and less to produce the hormone. I mean, imagine your thyroid's functioning at 100% and then it starts getting attacked, and then it's functioning at 90% and your body's crying, hey, I need more thyroid hormone. And so then you attack your thyroid even more and it's down to 50% production, and your body's still crying for more thyroid. And then it keeps accelerating until eventually your thyroid's basically given up because you've attacked it and made it completely dysfunctional. That's a big problem. It can be slowed down significantly, and possibly even, there's some people that believe that it can be reversed. You can definitely slow it down and get rid of symptomatology of low thyroid. I mean, Aaron's a walking example of that. It can be slowed down, reversed, and symptomatology can get better. I mean, I'm talking a lot, but this is the roller coaster that she was on for years.
1: Right. No, exactly. And I think that

0: people need to know that there is hope out there and that it can, you know, it can get fixed and it can get turned around.
1: Right. So, like I said before, if your TSH is elevated, you know, this is basically your body crying and screaming that you need more thyroid hormone. It's not able to make enough on its own. So getting a little bit of help can be life-changing. It can give you some energy back and make you feel like, oh my gosh, I can actually function again. Holy cow. Now, you know, again, I'm not saying that every single person that has hypothyroidism needs a thyroid med. You know, if they've got symptoms of hypothyroidism, that's not always mean that you need a thyroid medication. I mean, there are different levels of thyroid dysfunction. We've talked about, you know, there are patterns of this stuff happening. There are stresses that happen that can cause this. I mean, we did a whole show on adrenal stress and how it can affect the thyroid, making you feel like you have hypothyroid symptoms and your thyroid's actually functioning just fine. But you have all these symptoms based on the fact that your adrenal glands aren't working. So, you know, if your body's not able to convert thyroid hormone from the inactive form of T4 into the active form of T3, you know, or you have problems with these receptors, or if your pituitary is not functioning the way it's supposed to be, these are all things that can, you know, maybe be helped without needing a medication. But we also may need a little bit for a crutch in the meantime, right? When the issue isn't with the thyroid gland itself, then it becomes not a problem with your thyroid to be able to manufacture the thyroid hormone. It's more of a, hey, what's going on to cause this issue? How can I go find the actual root of the problem and fix that? Right? That's how we can get around this. So, you know, there are a lot of people in the natural healthcare world that are just adamantly and vehemently opposed to using medications at any point in time. And I cannot express how I'm not a fan of that. I think it's kind of a foolish approach to this. And I think that because there are just easier ways to go about doing things. I mean,
0: this isn't going to be
1: a bad approach.
0: Generally, a long-term solution. It's not going to be, you know, there are times when it could be. There is absolutely nothing else that can be done. That generally isn't the case. And I think our whole role here is to make it clear that it should be used, if it's used at all, as a crutch. And we're also not talking here about, you know, any specific medication. We're going to do a whole separate show on trying to choose what medication is appropriate.
1: Right.
0: And, you know, so while we're talking about, you know, some sort of prescription for, you know, a thyroid medication, we're not necessarily talking about levothyroxine.
1: Right.
0: And I think a lot of people, that's the only one they think of.
1: It's the only one they know.
0: Right. And so, you know, that is rarely going to be even a crutch that's used. But
1: we know that people don't know it because I've thrown words out there rattling off names of thyroid meds, and we get questions of, what did you say that this was? I'm not sure. And I mean, I know what they're talking about, but that there are a lot of meds out there that are available for thyroid health, and people just don't even know that they exist.
0: Right. And you know, I think bigger than that, you know, not just there are other thyroid medications. Like I said, we're going to go over that in a different show.
1: Right.
0: But that they're not across the board horrible, especially in the short term. You may need that to get you over the hump, but that should never be the end of the road.
1: Right.
0: You need to keep looking and find out what else is going on.
1: If your blood pressure is 250 over 100, you need a blood pressure medication like now. And then somebody needs to figure out, why is your blood pressure so stinking high?
0: Right.
1: And then fix that.
0: Right.
1: But you got to bring it down, because if you don't, you're going to have a stroke.
0: And that's why I think a clinic like ours is so important. And like I mentioned before, that is why, you know, we started this clinic in the first place, is that you shouldn't have to choose one or the other. You shouldn't have to choose going to a doctor and just getting a medication, or going to someone outside of conventional medicine and not having the option.
1: Right.
0: So, I mean, you have to be able to go to someone. It's just common sense that knows both sides of the fence and gives you what is going to be best for your body and is actually going to make you the healthiest.
1: Right. And having every person in the clinic understand that there are two sides of the fence, and being able to explain to you both sides of the fence.
0: Right.
1: I mean, if you go somewhere and they can't explain to you that, you know, how this medication or that medication works, that's an issue. Because right. You should be able to, your functional medicine practitioner should be able to do that. I mean, there's stuff out there that's taught. There are courses that teach you this sort of stuff.
0: Right.
1: I mean, if they're not able to do that, or they, you know.
0: They're not qualified to be giving you an opinion.
1: Yeah. They're talking circles around you and making you feel good, but then, you know, pumping you up and giving you excitement and hope, but then not really following through with like the actual physiology of what's truly going on. That's a problem.
0: Right. And we see it. Oh, we see it all the time. And our whole philosophy for, you know, healthcare in general is that we want to use whatever works the best and causes the least amount of harm.
1: Right.
0: Right. It's got to be that balance. You have to have that. And I mean, we've talked about this many times on the show. Usually it's not a prescription medication that fits the bill.
1: Right. Rarely.
0: It's just not.
1: But sometimes,
0: especially in the short term, that's what is needed. And if that's what's needed, well, it's a good thing we've got that option.
1: Right. And that's the beautiful thing. When you have the option to be able to do it, it's comforting. It's comforting as a clinician because you can explain to your patients why this is important. Because patients come in and they're, you know, adamant, I don't want a medication. And then if we're able to sit down and explain to them, look, I understand that you don't want a medication and I don't want you to have to be on a medication. I don't think that they're always necessary. But in this particular case, with what you have going on and what you're presenting with, this medication is going to be extremely important to give us the foundation and stepping stones for we can actually progress you forward in your health.
0: Right. It's a part of a larger strategy.
1: Yes. We agree. You've got to work on all these other components. But to be able to work on all these other components, we have to deal with this big thing right now. And if we can get that under control, that allows us to do all of these other things.
0: Right.
1: And that's how we get a person well quickly.
0: Yes.
1: So, all right, we got to take another break. When we come back, we're actually going to dive into reasons why your thyroid medication may not be working. You're listening to Wellness One.
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0: This is Wellness One.
1: And welcome back to the show, everyone. Today we have been talking about thyroid medication, why it may be necessary, and now we're getting into, and we're going to talk about, you know, reasons why your thyroid medication may not be working. And we've talked on the show before when we talk about thyroid, you know, at the Institute of Natural Health, we will prescribe thyroid medications if necessary. It does happen from time to time. But we've also talked about how, you know, natural practitioners, that, you know, may not have the ability to prescribe medications based on their practice limitations or whatever, they will tend to throw iodine at all thyroid problems. And so they're like, oh, thyroid's dysfunctional, you have an iodine deficiency. That's really not necessarily the case either, especially what we found in our practice is it's not always that either. Now, iodine's extremely important for the thyroid, do not get me wrong. I'm not saying that's not important, but super high doses of iodine aren't necessarily the answer either. So, you know, if we really get down to it, the ultimate effect, if you will, of hypothyroidism, whether you're dealing with an iodine deficiency or if you're dealing with autoimmunity, hypothyroidism, again, 90% of hypothyroidism is autoimmune hypothyroid. The ultimate effect is decreasing the amount of thyroid hormone available to the body. So conventionally, the conventional medicine approach is just replace the hormones with, for the most part, synthetic forms. The biggest thyroid prescription medication out there is levothyroxine or, Synthroid. It's same exact thing, right? Very rarely are they using any kind of bioidentical, or natural rather, form of thyroid hormone. So, when you look at that, when you've given someone that medication, on the surface, it seems like it's, you know, a common sense approach. Right?
2: They don't have enough hormones, you give them more.
1: That's exactly right. Don't have enough, give them more. But it's really not that simple. So if we use a different example to explain this, it can sometimes come through a little easier. Conventional medicine doesn't, the conventional approach misses the boat because they ignore the underlying cause of the problem, right? They're not even getting down to what's really the issue.
2: Right, which is so often what we talk about with conventional medicine, but it's really clear when we're talking about the thyroid.
1: Right. So it's kind of like we've used this analogy on here before. It's kind of like taking Advil when you have a rock in your shoe, right? So you have a rock in a shoe. It causes a lot of pain. The Advil is a pain medication. It may get rid of the pain.

0: pain. It may, you know, may
1: dull
0: only
1: it dull
0: it
1: for a while. Yeah.
0: But ultimately, the only thing that you're going to do to make that better is to take the rock out of your shoe. The Advil's not really going to be the answer, right? The pain medication isn't the answer. So just take the pebble out. Take the rock out.
1: Right. And conventional medicine doesn't do that. They
0: not
1: just put a Band-Aid on it. They
0: right.
1: just give you the Advil and say, oh, you've got pain. Let's get rid of the pain. Instead of saying, wait, why do you have the pain? Oh, there's a rock in your shoe. Maybe we should actually remove it.
0: Right.
1: They don't even look.
0: No.
1: They're just like, oh, pain means pain medication.
0: Right.
1: And thyroid problem, you know, I mean, hypothyroid symptoms, whatever it happens to be, means need a thyroid medication.
0: Right. If you have a plant growing in your house and the leaves are turning brown, what do? You don't paint the leaves green. That's not going to help. You water the soil, right? You put nutrients in the soil. And so that's what really matters. You change the environment, you help that plant be healthier from the inside out.
1: Right, and it makes so much sense in all these other contexts, but it's funny how we lose that when we're talking about our health. Because we so, with all of the programming we get, you know, what we hear from medical doctors in general, and the, you know, commercials that we see on TV, there's so many things coming at us that basically says, you know, hey, this is what you need, pill for a problem, you know, right? There's something that's out there that's going to fix it, but it's not fixing anything.
0: Right. It's the magic bullet approach to medicine. And, you know, that may have been effective back in the early 1900s when, you know, your leading causes of death were infection. An antibiotic is going to kill the infection. That's what you're trying to do. But we're dealing with very complex chronic diseases on multiple diseases at a time. Very rarely does a person just have one thing wrong. If you only have one thing wrong, it's because you broke your arm. And it's the one thing that's wrong that you need fixed. If you're really getting into the metabolism and the metabolic system of a person that is, you know, complaining of a chronic issue, they have multiple things going on, and one little thing isn't going to fix multiple things. You're going to have this much bigger approach to that.
1: Right. And it certainly makes sense why people hang on to that, because wouldn't that be great if it was that simple that, like, you know, hey, you have this problem, take a pill every day. Or, you know, or use this cream or whatever it is, absolutely nothing bad will happen. Your life will just get better.
0: Right.
1: You know, your problem will just get fixed. I mean, of course, that would be wonderful, but it not only is that not what happens, but I mean, really, I think when you hear that, you realize, okay, that also doesn't make sense, right? I mean, it just doesn't.
0: No.
1: And I mean, it is, and so it's the approach for people who don't want to actually take responsibility. And they want to just keep going on, you know, and they want to have this story to fall back on of why their life isn't going the way that they want, you know, why they aren't as healthy as they could be.
0: Right.
1: But for those of you out there who are like, no, I don't actually want to feel this way, there is a better way to do it.
0: Right. So another issue is with the whole autoimmune component that is with hypothyroidism, and your immune system dysregulates. Basically, when that happens, this is because of inflammation, and this chronic inflammatory response causes your body to attack itself, right? And it does so by using cytokines, and we've talked about this on other shows, so you can go back and check that information out. But when your immune system is attacking yourself in an autoimmune condition, that increases the inflammatory response and increases inflammation. So, you know, reasons why your thyroid medication isn't working. Number one, inflammation suppresses the hypothalamus pituitary thyroid axis. So we've talked about the hypothalamus pituitary adrenal axis. That's the HPA axis. There's also an HPT axis, the hypothalamus pituitary thyroid axis. So if you increase the levels of tumor necrosis factor alpha, for instance, which is an inflammatory cytokine, you drop levels in the blood of TSH, T3, free, T4 free, and thyroid releasing hormone for 5 days from if you inject that one time. And that's what research shows. One little injection of this inflammatory thing affects the thyroid for 5 days. So think about that. For those of you out there who have an autoimmune condition, we've got chronic inflammation going on, and you want things to be fixed overnight. For every day that you've had, I'm going to take it from one injection to a whole day. For every day you've had the issue, it's going to take 5 days to get the inflammation to go away. And it's not until we get the inflammation to go away that we're actually going to be able to turn this boat around and help you heal and repair. This is a long process. It's not an overnight fix, right? That's just how it is. So that's a big, big thing is, you know, inflammation suppressing this hypothalamus pituitary thyroid axis, right? It's extremely important. Thyroid medication can help. Thyroid medication increases the levels of T4, but it doesn't affect the other things that go on when you suppress the hypothalamus pituitary thyroid or the HPT axis, right? So the med may not be, you may be taking the medication, but it's not working. This is one of the reasons why your thyroid medication may not be working. Right there, inflammation, you're not able to fix or turn that ship around, right? Very, very important to understand if you're inflamed and making sure that you run appropriate testing to find out, am I inflamed, right? This isn't just a, oh, just look at someone and find out if they're inflamed. It doesn't work like that. You've got to look at all kinds of inflammatory markers and figure out what in the world is going on inside your system so we can best address that, right? Number two is the inflammation decreases the number and the sensitivity of your thyroid hormone receptors. We've talked about this as well, the thyroid receptors. So these are the things on your cells that actually are, you know, your thyroid hormone binds to exert the metabolic effects on that cell. You can have problems with this as well. And we got to take a quick break. When we come back, we're going to talk a little bit more about the sensitivity of these thyroid hormone receptors and how inflammation can decrease the number and sensitivity of these receptors. You're listening to Wellness One.

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3: This is Wellness One.
4: And hey, welcome back to the show. We have been talking about thyroid medications today, pros and kind of cons of thyroid medications. And we've been talking, the last segment, we were talking about reasons why thyroid medication may not be working. And when we, right before the break, I said that, you know, this can be due to thyroid hormone receptor issues. If we don't have enough of them or they're not sensitive enough, we can have an issue. So if your body's stopping making receptors or is not making them, or they're not sensitive to the thyroid hormone itself, it literally doesn't matter how much thyroid medication you take. The meds aren't going to be effective because the cells won't be able to actually use it. You could take your entire bottle of thyroid meds and it's not going to do you a bit of good because your body can't actually use it because it can't bind to anything to get in. It's like, you know, your garage door opener is programmed to the wrong frequency. It doesn't matter how many times you touch it, you're not going to open the garage door, right? That's what's going on. And that garage door is the key. That's the receptor to allow you to get into the garage and park your vehicle and then close the garage door and be safe and sound inside your garage and do your thing. No, it's like your battery's dead in your garage door opener. And so you're not going to function, properly at all. So that's a very, very big deal. Another reason is that inflammation can decrease the conversion of T4 into T3. So the body has to be able to convert thyroid hormone into its active component, which is T3, right? That's the only way that it can be used. So a lot of your prescription medications out there are synthetic versions of T4. You know, if you're taking, you know, Synthroid or Levoxyl or Unithroid or whatever it is that's out there, and some of those you may have never even heard of before, if you give that to someone that's inflamed, it's not going to work because they can't actually convert it from T4 into T3. So makes no difference.
5: Right. And that's something that, you know, not based on inflammation, but based on, you know, just things that were going on in my own body, that was my issue. And so that's one of the reasons why, you know, when I did try levothyroxine, it was horrible.
4: Right.
5: It didn't do me any good. And
4: what was going on? We had gut dysfunction, right? We had, you know, celiac issues. We had an autoimmune thing. We had inflammation. I mean, there's a lot of things that Aaron had going on that they didn't even look at. No one was paying attention to until
5: right.
4: She figured out there's a different way.
5: Right. And so if you can't convert it, and they just kept increasing the amount of medication that I was taking. And we could have continued to go up that hill. I mean, I could have continued to increase. It was never going to make a difference because it wasn't an issue. I mean, well, and I say that, and your numbers will go down. I mean, it will, you know, I mean, you give yourself enough T4, then, you know, your TSH will go down.
4: Right.
5: It'll, you know, you won't have to, you know, your thyroid stimulating hormone number will go down, and that's all, you know, conventional medical doctors are looking at anyway, right?
4: Right.
5: But it felt horrible. I mean, it was an awful feeling because I was jittery, plus I had brain fog, and I was, you know, and tired at the same time. Like, it was an awful feeling. And so, plus gaining weight. I mean, we've talked about that before.

0: medications in someone who can't convert this stuff. If you can't do it, this more and more isn't going to help. So when you don't convert, that's where people may do better with a natural form of medication. You know, this is where, you know, things like Armour Thyroid or Nature Throid can be much more beneficial because you're getting both T4 and T3 in the medication. So it can help your body actually function the way it's supposed to. I mean, you know, inflammation messes up thyroid metabolism. It just does. But there are a lot of other examples. I think these three are solid enough for you to get a grasp on to understand, hey, you know what? There may be something else going on why this medication isn't working for me. There's a lot of ways out there that we can help. You just kind of got to know. So just to review a little bit for this show, I mean, we've given you the heavy hitting information. So now let's talk about, you know, review for a little bit, because this is a pretty intense topic and a pretty intense subject. So inflammation causes the hypothalamus pituitary axis to be disrupted, right? It decreases the function of the thyroid hormone receptors, and it can decrease the conversion of T4 into T3, right? So with knowing that, thyroid medication increases levels of thyroid hormone in the blood. That's the only place that it increases them is in the blood, right? And when people are typically taking thyroid meds, they're only taking T4. Things like levothyroxine or Synthroid, that's typically just that is just T4, and that's typically what people are taking. So no matter how much we take, it's not going to restore the hypothalamus pituitary thyroid axis. It's not going to improve the function of the receptors, and it's not going to increase your body's ability to convert from T4 into T3. So we're fighting against ourselves. We're spitting in the wind because it's just not really helping. The only way to actually address the issue is to figure out what is actually going on in your body, what's causing your immune system to be dysregulated, and then figuring that out and then decreasing that so we can decrease that level of inflammation. Unfortunately, no one does this in conventional medicine. No one even bothers. And even in alternative fields and, you know, functional medicine, they're not doing this. I don't know if it's lack of understanding, if it's lack of training, but we see that it just gets missed time and time and time again.
1: It does frequently. And there are other, you know, there are certainly other doctors that are, you know, equipped to handle this.
0: Sure.
1: It's not, I mean, we're certainly not,
0: just
1: not
0: us
1: claiming we're the only ones, but it.
0: And I know it's true because I talked to some of my colleagues out there that do this, you know, in other places
1: of
0: the country.
1: And they're as frustrated as you are.
0: Yeah. They're like, golly, put me on your show, TJ. I'll tell you something. And, you know, that's. It's true. We all share similar stories and similar frustrations for those of us that are doing it.
1: So do the patients who come to each of these, you know, doctors.
0: Their patients, my patients, they all have the same complaints. So, you know, we talked a lot about medications today, and, you know, I just want to let you know that, you know, thyroid medication isn't always necessary and it isn't always useful, but it can be a very important piece of the puzzle for someone to return to wellness if we've got thyroid dysfunction going on, especially if we're dealing with Hashimoto's. We've got to figure out what's going on, especially if we're dealing with someone that has an extremely elevated level of TSH.
1: Right. And I want to throw that out there too, because I mean, we've talked about, and we're going to do a whole show on how to choose a medication, but I take Nature Throid every day, and I have to, and for having Hashimoto's, I mean, so it's not that we're completely against medication. You need to make sure you have the right medication, and there's got to be a plan to figure out what else is going on, so you're taking as little bit as possible and hopefully getting off of it in the long term.
0: But it's one piece of the puzzle. That's it. It's one piece of the puzzle. And all by itself, it's not going to be what you need.
1: Right.
0: Everything around it has to be looked at, helped, treated, fixed, worked on. You just need the help, all right? So that's about all the time that we have for today's show. I hope you've enjoyed it. Again, we've had a good time presenting this information. I always like it when I can, you know, teach more. It's just a lot of fun. So if you want more information about us, you can visit our website, theinstituteofnaturalhealth.com. You can follow us on Facebook or Instagram. You can call us 314-293-8122.

1-800-273-8923. If you have questions or comments, email us. You know, do whatever you can. We're here to help. For Aaron, I'm Dr. TJ. This has been Wellness One. Thanks for listening.

0: President Trump continued his campaigning in support of Republican candidates ahead of the midterm elections with a stop in Ohio Saturday. Here's Fox's David Spunt.
1: He was in Vandalia, Ohio, just outside of Dayton for a rally. There's a tight Senate race underway between former Senator Sherrod Brown and Senator John Houston. On Friday, Trump made his pitch to Alabama voters, a bit unusual given that unlike Ohio, Alabama, an even stronger Republican state, as Alabama visit follows visits to other strong Republican states, Oklahoma and Texas at the end of last week. While in Ohio last night, he touched on data centers and argued they'd be beneficial for the Buckeye State. He said the same about other states, too, encouraging Americans to embrace data centers, while critics say they take too much power and water and raise costs for everyday Americans.
0: Polls suggest most Americans are worried AI development is moving too fast. Meanwhile, Democrats criticizing President Trump over the war with Iran and claim Republicans are not doing enough to improve affordability. The world's tallest wind turbine nearing completion in eastern Germany, standing nearly 1,200 feet tall, higher than the Eiffel Tower. Its developers say the added height will reach stronger, more reliable winds. Its official inauguration scheduled November 19th. I'm Roxanne Evans, and this is Fox News.
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3: Super fall weather, early fall weather on this Sunday. Sunny and nice, 78 for the high. Now a weak, dry, cool front comes by tonight. Clear skies, 54 for the overnight low. What this cool front does is reinforce the northwest flow. So Monday is sunny and nice. High Monday a little cooler, 73 degrees. Mid-80s back by the middle of next week. 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
3: I think they have a point. I really do. That all the conspiracy theorists on the internet are saying that we are making the robots look like fools by crashing into walls, making them appear less intimidating so that this way, they, when they take over the world, we'll be like, oh, what happened?
4: Who's they?
3: What do you mean they?
4: You said you think they have a point.
3: The conspiracy theory folks.
4: That when the robots take over,
3: that we'll all be, like, we will be shocked by it because we have such a demeaning opinion of these robots.
4: So these are the robots themselves that are running into walls looking stupid?
3: Yes.
4: People, the robots are doing this.
3: Well, but people are programming them on purpose to run into walls.
4: Okay.
3: So now you have something called Jolly. Mm-hmm. Have you heard about Jolly?
4: I have not.
3: Okay. Jolly is Meta's brand new AI assistant. And it's the cartoon mascot for Muse.
4: Oh, yeah, that's what I thought it was called. It was called Muse.
3: But
4: yeah.
3: Now we have Jolly.
4: Jolly's the like the little cloud bubble looking thing.
3: Yeah, it's
4: thing.
3: Like a little jelly bean. That like kind of like looks like one of those Labubu dolls.
4: It does. It looks like, more like LaFufu, which is a knockoff Labubu.
3: So the internet has taken one look at Jolly and said, hubba hubba.
4: Ooh.
3: They have. People are making AI memes of Jolly doing provocative things.
4: A bubble? A cloud bubble is doing provocative things?
3: People have suggested that Jolly start an OnlyFans. I wouldn't Google that.
4: Okay, I'm going to now. That's all I want to do now.
3: Now, one of Meta's top bosses got on social and started scolding everybody. And so what do you think that he would say?
4: Well, first of all, when I saw Jolly, I didn't know it had a name. Okay. I just saw the Muse and then the animations that go along with it. I was like, this is Clippy all over again.
3: It does look like Clippy.
4: It's just Clippy, and it's going to be an internet joke, and obviously it is. So what did he say?
3: I got to tell you that in just a sec.
4: Okay.
3: But first, we have to talk about WebRoot. 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Okay, so here's what Alexander Wang says, and he runs Meta Super Intelligence Labs.
4: Okay.
3: Some of y'all way too thirsty for the Muse.
4: I just looked up pictures of Jolly.
3: Yes.
4: Big booty. I guess that's where people are taking it.
3: Yeah.
4: Jolly's got it. But Jolly shouldn't have a butt at all, I would think.
3: I don't understand. I don't understand why they would actually even do something like this. But I guess I really think they're trying to make it more lovable.
4: Well, of course.
3: And more less intimidating. I mean, look at that video that we have right
4: there. Well, that's crazy. Is that real? Is that from Meta's marketing? Because that looks like the start of an adult film.
3: It could have been that. But let me tell you, Muse works best when it can read everything that you have. Your email, your calendar, your travel plans, everything.

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1: Wait, didn't you just tell us not to connect our email, our calendar, and our travel plans to AI?
0: And why do you think Meta wants all this?
1: Well, because I have all your data.
0: Oh, my God. Yay. My baby's growing up. That happy note. Welcome, ladies and gentlemen. It's called the Kim Komando Show because I'm America's beloved digital goddess, Kim Komando, here with you once again. Funny how that works. And joining me is Andrew Babinski. 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
1: 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I mean, this whole thing is all being recorded on video.
0: Yes.
1: We're not doing this for to make show home videos to our nephews and our nieces later this weekend.
0: No.
1: We're putting it up on the internet. We're filling up the YouTube channel, so go and subscribe.
0: Thank you. All right, let's talk about Amazon. They are now wearing, the drivers are now wearing smart AI glasses. Okay. The AI glasses show the driver which package to grab and where to put it.
1: That's cool.
0: They snap pictures. That's why sometimes you see where your delivery is. The Amazon exec running the program told Bloomberg that they snap pictures every few seconds, at least. So one driver's shift can add up to several thousand photos. Your porch, your yard, your neighbor walking the dog.
1: Right.
0: What's going on at the front of your house. And then those photos then feed Amazon's AI called Wellspring. What should we call this? Wellspring.
1: I mean, it's well.
0: And it's kind of spring.
1: Oh, Wellspring. Great idea, Kim. Promotion.
0: Mapping neighborhoods. That's what it's doing.
1: But here's the thing. Quick question. I'm going to interrupt. Once they're on my property, photography is illegal.
0: They are snapping pictures. And it's probably somewhere in the terms of conditions that nobody ever reads of your Amazon delivery that they can take pictures and do what they want of it.
1: You're probably right.
0: You can't opt out. Can you see the photos, do you think?
1: No.
0: Can you delete them?
1: No.
0: How long does Amazon keep them?
1: Forever plus a day.
0: What if you can opt out?
1: You can't opt out.
0: Matter of fact, an executive for Amazon said, we never thought about that.
1: Why would people not want to give us all their personal information? This is weird.
0: Police can get the pictures with a warrant.
1: Police can get the pictures?
0: With a warrant. Amazon also owns Ring. So, of course, the doorbell has always been recording the driver, but now the driver's recording the doorbell and
1: there's
0: everything
1: like
0: else.
1: 4,000 gigs of memory being saved for every package delivered.
0: It's crazy.
1: All
0: of a sudden, my eyeliner comes with a whole bunch of other things.
1: I might have to start going back to the store.
0: Now, I want you to listen to this next story very carefully. Guy's name is Don Johnson. Not that Don Johnson.
1: I was just about to say, Miami Vice.
0: Okay, Don is 81 years old. He lives in Texas. And he's still working. He's delivering lost luggage to people's homes for the airlines. His wife, it's sad, Josephine, she has pancreatic cancer. They've been married 57 years, and he says he has to work to pay her medical bills. So a doorbell camera caught Don hauling this heavy suitcase up a flight of stairs. The video went viral, and then a fundraiser was set up on GoFundMe from a neighbor by the name of Aaron Howell. Strangers opened up their hearts. They gave $745,000 to Don's GoFundMe. And Don was so thankful. He said, gosh, you know, 81, maybe I can actually stop working.
1: Sure, that's enough money.
0: Okay. Then GoFundMe got a notice and a tip. Said, this was not a neighbor who started this GoFundMe. It was actually Don's daughter, Amy.
1: Okay.
0: Using another name.
1: Okay.
0: And then GoFundMe said they found factual misrepresentations. They pulled the page and immediately started refunding the $745,000 to the donors. What do you think about that?
1: I have to think about that because is his wife sick?
0: She has pancreatic cancer. You know, that's never good.
1: Correct. Is he working to support them?
0: He is.
1: So the only inconsistency is they wanted to portray this as a neighbor reaching out and that Don has nothing to do with this. So it's not greed. They wanted to make sure that the picture they were painting was this money collection wasn't greed. Because it was someone else who was helping someone else. And that's what gets it to go viral, right? A stranger just trying to help a neighbor, and everybody feels the joy and the love and the warm fuzzies and donates.
0: Exactly.
1: If it would, this is my dad, he's taking care of my mom, we need some money, it's not going to go viral.
0: But you have, like you said, a third party.
1: Mm-hmm.
0: But GoFundMe, they said, listen, these are our terms and conditions.
1: Right.
0: This has factual misrepresentations. We don't want anything to do with it.
1: That's a lot of money to lose out on, man.
0: $745,000.
1: Would it affect you if you found out it was his daughter posting it instead of a neighbor?
0: I would try to do some homework on the daughter.
1: Yeah, but it's the difference is looking for a handout and let's help someone. Those are two totally different approaches. I wouldn't be shocked if this woman was in marketing because it's two totally different approaches at the same exact goal.
0: Right.
1: And one went viral. Yeah, if I was a GoFundMe, I would have refunded all the money too.
0: People would have. I would 100%. All right, Instagram now sells a subscription called Instagram Plus. Doesn't that sound great?
1: Sounds expensive.
0: $3.99 a month. So if you pay it, you can watch someone else's stories without your name showing up on their viewer list.
1: That's weird.
0: You also get to see how many times people replayed your story and search your viewer list for one specific person. What do you think? Lurkers?
1: Yeah, that's okay. Weird. What is that a big thing?
0: I think it must be a big thing like with Gen Zers.
1: Okay. I mean, that's why they all have 64 accounts. Yes. Because I can go on Steelers Fan 84 and go watch all the stories I want and nobody knows I was there.
0: And now?
1: Now I can just pay $3 and I don't have to have all those accounts.
0: Guess what? Disney just raised their prices again.
1: To Disney Plus?
0: Yes. They went up $2.50 a month. It seems like every other month there's raising prices.
1: Well, I mean, it's ESPN, ABC is the same company. ESPN raises their prices every other minute.
0: Do they? How much is it now? How much are you paying now to watch football?
1: Oh, Jiminy. That's a lot. Because you got to have Amazon Prime for the Thursday night game. Then we have Hulu. And my Hulu grandfather went away.
0: Oh, it did?
1: I was one of the first people to sign up for Hulu Plus Live TV, and I got locked in at this introductory price of like $79.99, and it never went up. And the kids asked, can we get the commercial-free version? I'm like, no, because then it'll take away my price. It jumped to $111 a month this month.
0: Wow.
1: So $111 for Hulu Live Plus, or Hulu Live TV, whatever it's called. And then Netflix has football, so we have to pay for that. Who else? Is there anybody else? No, that's it. So we're looking at
0: YouTube
1: $150 a month.
0: And then do you buy YouTube too?
1: Yeah, but a YouTube premium doesn't have any football games.
0: I knew that.
1: Yet. I do think they might have one game. They might have one game this year.
0: See, that's what I mentioned. I was looking forward to that one game. I mean, nothing says Kim Komando like football.
1: Sure, big fan.
0: He does.
1: He went on a sports radio station as a guest this week.
0: I don't know how that happened.
1: I don't know either.
0: They were talking about stuff before I came. I'm like, they might as well be talking about, like, I don't know, like scientific research as far as I'm concerned.
1: They probably were talking about the Major League Baseball playoffs that are going right now. Well, you know that.
0: Never mind. Yankees.
1: Yeah, there you go. Good job.
0: Hey, SpaceX's giant starship reached orbit for the first time this past week, carried 26 of the newest Starlink internet satellites, about the size of a Ford 150.
1: Okay.
0: Isn't that amazing, though, that they're able to get 26 of this on the... Did you watch that rocket go off?
1: Yeah, and they got 26 all on one.
0: That was fascinating to me. I want to go down there and see it. Would you go if I could get us a PR...
1: Oh, absolutely. 100,000%. I would go in a nanosecond.
0: I would love to do that, to go down and see a rocket launch. I'm going to work on that.
1: That would be awesome. And it's not far.
0: No.
1: Texas and California is where they launch from, right?
0: Yeah, I mean, your bus ride shouldn't take long.
1: Yeah. All right.
0: Talker Research surveyed 2,000 American adults. 11% admit that they've had a romantic or flirty chat with AI.
1: That's so funny.
0: Have you done that?
1: No. First, I don't even want to go down that road. There's a lot of things on the internet. If you need help in that direction, you don't need to go to ChatGPT.
0: Well, there, chat. Okay,
1: what's the prompt?
0: Do you think... I'll put that in the next newsletter.
1: Yeah, exactly.
0: Now, what do you think the split is between men and women who do this?
1: Of that 11%? I'll go 85% women.
0: 85% women?
1: Yeah.
0: 15% men, 8% women. You're spot on. What about the age group? Which age group is doing this the most?
1: 45 plus.
0: No.

0: Oh, that's only 9%. Millennials, six Gen Zers.
1: Okay.
0: Millennials, 16%. Gen Zers, 27%.
1: You were surprised that I got that right. Who buys romantic novels? You know, all those novels that all have Fabio on the cover that they sell for $4.84 at the grocery store. That's all women. Women like the text version of intimacy. Men like no text, no talking, everything else.
0: I'll never forget. I was the den leader for Ian's scout troop.
1: Mm-hmm.
0: And in the back was this woman. And I said, and the boys were doing a presentation. And that her kid was up there. And I said, you might want to go up because little Johnny's at the top. She goes, oh, no, I'm sitting back here and I'm going to be reading. As a matter of fact, that's why I was late to the meeting, because I've just been reading this book I can't put down. And it's amazing. And I said, what are you reading? She said, 50 Shades of Grey.
1: Sure wasn't alone.
0: And then we were talking later on. She said, hey, listen, you know, do you think if your husband's going to be taking the boys up to scout camp, could they take my son, too? And I said, oh, you're not going. She said, no, I got the audiobook version.
1: 50 Shades of Grey.
0: But listen to it all the way.
1: I can't parent.
0: I know. So they're going like, whoa, okay, welcome to the scout troop. Okay. Hey, still ahead, the sleeve number on your watch that's tied to 83 diseases, how to find yours, the Netflix button that kicks your ex off of that account, and 7 AI chatbots that now ride along in your car. I'm going to show you how to use them. That's all still to come. And your computer won't turn on. You press the button again, nothing. Quick, where are all the kids' baby photos, your tax records, 20 years of memories and all that work? If the answer is on my computer, we need to talk. 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You can immediately irritate a job recruiter by bringing an iced coffee into the interview. 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It makes you look cavalier and uncaring. 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Never begin the interview by discussing salary or vacation schedules. Large visible tattoos, especially ones that carry a controversial message, will also always work against you. 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Believe it or not, this happens, and it even happened to me. 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
3: 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Okay, so I'm going to tell you, we're going to do something different.
4: Okay.
3: 2 stories.
4: Got it.
3: And it's a use of AI, and I want you to tell me which is real and which is fake.
4: One was written by AI and one was written by...
3: No, these are two uses of AI. But let me explain. You have picture day with the kids.
4: Mm-hmm.
3: And how much do school pictures cost now?
4: I think the smallest package we could have bought was $28 a kid.
3: Okay. And you've got 5.
4: 5.
3: It's a lot.
4: Yeah.
3: It adds up. Okay. So this is 2 stories, and then you tell me which is real and which is fake.
4: Okay.
3: Story A is a school district is letting kids skip the boring blue background. For $7.50 more, the photographer's AI swaps any background that the kid wants in their school photo. They could be in outer space. They could be at the beach. They could be riding a dinosaur. The most popular pick so far is standing next to Taylor Swift.
4: Okay.
3: Okay.
4: For a school photo.
3: For a school photo.
4: Okay.
3: Or story B. A mom with some kids didn't want to pay for 3 sets of school photos. So she stood her kids against a plain wall at home, snapped photos on her phone, uploaded the pictures to ChatGPT and said, "Make these look like a school photo." And then seconds later, she had custom school portraits.
4: Okay.
3: So which story is true? And which story is fake?
4: Well, a school photo has a classic look. When you see, if you walk into somebody's house and they've got, you know, 3 kids and there's 3 pictures side by side hanging on the wall, you can tell, those are their school photos. They must buy them every year.
3: Life touch.
4: And put the first one in front and save them all behind. If you're floating in space or standing next to Taylor Swift, that's not a school photo. No parent's going to pay for that because you're going to ruin the ambiance, the feel of a school photo. So I'm going to say the second story is true. The first one is fake.
3: You are correct.
4: Thank you.
3: Now, some parents are even taking it further, is that they're getting the photographer's proof pictures, the ones that have the watermark on it.
4: Right.
3: And then uploading that to AI and say, "Can you scrub off that watermark for
4: this
3: me?"
4: This is brilliant.
3: That could break federal copyright law. The photographer owns the pictures.
4: Then just take the kid again. I know I didn't do this. I know someone who had to go to a radio station event. And when they were there, the salesperson told this person, we're not going to name them, to make sure that they take 8 to 10 photos so they could get paid. And that person forgot.
3: Oh, no.
4: So that person went back and just took photos of the building and had a website. Add in all of the things that were supposed to be there and sent those to the salesperson.
3: Did it work?
4: Nope.
3: Oh. What happened?
4: They said, "Don't worry. The promotions people took all the photos for you."
3: Oh, nice.
4: It was pretty obvious that they were AI.
3: That's funny. Hey, that favorite password of yours, software cracks it in seconds. 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

0: 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All right. I really loved this next story that I saw. Is this gentleman got a free 3D printer from a friend, and then he started doing things like people do. They print out parts and dragons and jets and chess pieces. And then he found a design online that just changed everything. And Luke in Longville, Texas, thank you for what you're doing. And so tell everybody, I know what you're doing with that 3D printer, but tell everybody what you got going on.
1: Yeah, Kim, I really appreciate you letting me talk with you guys and kind of give some exposure to this nonprofit that I'm a part of. It's called Make Good, and they're based out of New Orleans, Louisiana. You know, good things come out of Louisiana, too. And these things are called toddler mobility trainers, and they call them TMTs. And they're basically 3D printed. It's a 3D printed mobility device that helps kids about ages 1 through 8 that have mobility issues like cerebral palsy, developmental dysplasia, spina bifida, and other mobility challenges like that. It lets them get on the move to kind of help just with their mobility. And it's all free to the families when they request one of these devices. And us makers, that's what we're called, just claim these builds, and we get to printing for these families. And wow. It's just something that's really cool because, you know, for whatever reason, we can talk insurance or not, but they usually deny these things to these families like this, and they're out thousands of dollars for these chairs, not to mention how long it takes for them just to wait for the chair to be delivered. So it's just a really, really cool thing, and I'm glad I found it and am actually putting my 3D printers to good use instead of printing plastic garbage that goes into the landfill.
2: So if I was one of these families and I was in need of this chair, what would it cost me without insurance? Do you know?
0: $2,500, do you think, Luke?
1: It's probably at least $2,500 to $5,000, I would think, and you're probably going to get kind of a large device that isn't really portable, that isn't really conducive to a kid getting muscles and getting mobility and just doing everything that kids need to do. So this is where this is kind of filling in the gap.
2: Okay, so if it would charge a family anywhere from $2,500 to $5,000, what does it cost you to print one?
1: It can cost anywhere from about $200 to $500, depending on the type of filament that we use, the type of designs that the family wants, and things like that. But most families are just so ecstatic that they're getting one that they're just like, just give me pink or give me purple. Mm-hmm. But we like to kind of make it a cool thing for the kids.
0: Then have you had the opportunity to actually deliver a chair that you made to a family?
1: Yes, ma'am, I did. The first chair I made, I was able to deliver to a young girl named Lucy. And just to see their family, her family was just ecstatic, and Lucy was just smiling the entire time. And just to see how grateful they were that they were getting this device for free. And I've kept in touch with them. They've been able to, this summer, take her to like a splash pad, something they could never
0: how fabulous.
1: Do before. Because it can get, it's plastic, so it can get wet, and just, you know, it's really gave my printer a purpose, basically.
0: That is really, truly amazing. And so is there a waiting list for these kids?
1: Yes, currently it probably right now there's about 1,000 devices, and this is international too. It's really blown up over the summer, but there's about 1,000 devices and 1,000 families waiting to get a device printed. And you know, it takes to print all of the parts. It takes one printer, a continuous 2 to 3 weeks of printing.
2: Oh, wow.
1: So it takes a long time to print. So that's about 200 to 300 hours of print time on a printer, which, you know, the life of a printer can go anywhere from 2,500 to 5,000 hours. So, you know, you can do the math there. But we print it, we assemble it, and then we deliver it, and it can take, you know, 2 weeks to a month, depending on how many printers you have and just how long it takes to assemble everything.
0: So how much is a 3D printer that you're using?
1: The one I have two, they're both Bamboo Lab printers, which are really, really good printers. I have my A1, which you can probably get fairly cheap now, maybe $300-$400. But I was able to use some of the funds from my GoFundMe from generous people to get a new Bamboo X2D, which that cost right under $1,000. But it's really sped up the process and allowed me to get my second chair out quicker.
0: Now, so, do you have a full-time job, Luke?
1: Yes, ma'am. I'm a network engineer, so I appreciate what you're doing. That's why I say I'm a new fan, and you've been on air for, three decades?
0: Almost, yeah. Where you been, Luke?
1: Seriously. I know. To stay relevant in the tech business for that long is pretty impressive, so kudos.
0: So if we wanted to donate, would we donate to the 3D Mobility Org as the show?
1: You can, or I have my own specific GoFundMe that I created that's specifically for this. Mm-hmm. And I believe I emailed the producer, so she has that. But there's also ways to do it, yes, at 3D-mobility.org.
0: Well, you know, Luke, how about from the show, we'll donate $500 for what you're doing. Would that help?
1: That would be amazing. That would fund probably two chairs.
0: Okay, perfect.
3: That's awesome.
0: You know what? Let's not do five. Let's do 1,000.
3: That's four chairs.
0: Let's do four chairs.
1: That's four chairs.
0: Okay,
1: awesome.
0: And we just need the Commando logo on the side. No kidding. I was just teasing.
1: Hey, I'll do it.
0: No, you don't need to do that.
3: All right, just one of them.
0: I'm just giving you, you know, here's the reason why, Luke, is that, you know, Andrew always says that I do a lot of self-promotion.
3: A little bit.
0: So
3: let's look around. How many times is the word Kim on the wall in this room?
0: It is my building.
3: That's true.
0: It is my show.
3: Mm-hmm.
0: Okay, so I was just saying that to catch a reaction from Andrew, which I did get. So, but I think what you're doing is fabulous. And so if people are listening and maybe they have a 3D printer that they want to start putting to use, because so many people buy mm-hmm. these printers and they push them off to the side.
3: Right.
0: And they collect dust. If they want to donate one, where would be the best place for our listeners and viewers to go to?
1: You can go to, I guess Facebook would be the easiest thing. I have a website, but so if you go to Facebook and search for Fabricate HQ, you'll find my business page that has I share the Total Mobility Trainers and all that on there. So
0: okay,
1: I think
0: good.
1: That would be the best way.
0: All right. That's awesome.
1: It, so.
0: And I'll tell you what, we'll go ahead and we'll put that inside one of our newsletters as well.
3: Absolutely. This is so cool.
0: I thought that was really fabulous.
3: Wow. And just to watch those videos, those kids with the smiles on their faces getting around when probably they couldn't do it before.
0: You know what? I'd love when technology makes a difference.
3: Absolutely.
0: So your commute just got a co-pilot. If your car has Apple CarPlay, you can now talk to your AI chatbot right from your dashboard because they now work ChatGPT, Claude, Perplexity, Grok, Meta AI, Microsoft Copilot, and Apple's new Siri AI, which just works fabulously and flawlessly. But I think this is interesting that when you're looking at Apple CarPlay, what doesn't work with it is Google Gemini.
3: Why not?
0: Competition.
3: Yeah.
0: So if you haven't done this already, you want to make sure that you update your iPhone to iOS 26.4. And then you want to tap a new voice chat, and then you can just talk through CarPlay, which I actually am driving. I talk to ChatGPT while I'm driving.
3: But don't you have to like do something in the background to activate ChatGPT? Because anytime I ask it a question, it says, do you want me to use ChatGPT for that? And then it says, you must go to preferences and change it to ChatGPT.
0: Well, no, we're talking through CarPlay.
3: Yeah, that's
0: but
3: through
0: you
3: CarPlay,
0: do, yes,
3: yeah.
0: But you do have to go in there. You're right, with the preferences.
3: Okay.
0: But I just think I get so much done driving and talking to ChatGPT. But I've always, I don't know about you, but I've always used my car time as a time to make phone calls
3: yeah.
0: or to do things.
3: Or
0: I don't
3: just
0: really
3: sit and think.
0: Yes.
2: That you have a problem you need to solve. It's going to be quiet. No one's going to bother me. Nobody's going to ask for chicken nuggets. I can take that time and use it and be productive.
0: And do you ever pull out your phone and scroll while you drive?
2: I mean, of course.
0: I don't.
2: You never pull out your phone when you're driving.
0: No, I do have my phone out, but I don't sit there and scroll. I was thinking about that this morning because this woman in front of me is driving like a crazy person. And I went off to the side and she was like going from lane to lane.
2: Uh-huh.
0: And I go over there and you see her with her phone in front of her and she's scrolling. And I looked at her and I was like, I didn't want to say anything because I'm like, I don't know if she's nutso or whatever.
2: Right.
0: But I'm thinking like, you know what, put that away, especially if you got a kid in the back.
2: Well, I mean, I'll search for like music or songs. I actually just started, this is funny, 2 days ago I started, you know, I can use voice for the looking up music.
0: Yes,
2: and I start doing that now. So it'll be less, but I don't sit there on social media, no.
0: Siri, you ask her for music?
2: No. I go to the app and then I hit the microphone button and I do it myself.
0: I know. I asked for top country hits.
2: And?
0: I had something like some song about the neon war.
2: Here's the top songs from the country of India.
0: Hater. Just hater. We're going to talk about how people are asking ChatGPT to show what the cops would haul out of their house. I tried it. You're not going to believe what they seized from me. And let me tell you about Raycon. 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

0: 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Rob in Ann Arbor, Michigan. Glad to have you with us, Rob.
1: Yeah, hello. Thank you. It's a great privilege. In fact, I've been listening to you, Kim, since the early 2000s. Back in the day when my kids were young, they would either hear Kim Komando in our minivan or Car Talk. And so I've kind of, along with everybody else on this journey of discovering AI and how to use it in daily life. And at first, it was kind of more hobby related, photo editing or restoring historical family photos and delving into some cooking recipe stuff. And then I had a medical kind of scare, so I reached into getting some medical direction, which was very positive. So the thing I've been leery about and edging towards is financial inquiries. And I did tap my foot in by asking Chat some stocks and investing kind of questions based on what I was doing. And of course, it gives a disclaimer, like even a human does, that they're not a financial advisor and take this with a grain of salt, but blah, blah, blah. But my main question, or what I'm leery about, so, you know, I have an accountant who does my taxes, and they are in a different state. I'm originally from California, so they're still in California, but I'm in here in Michigan. And I got the paperwork and the forms to submit, and I was kind of like, oh, I wish we could get a better number here for...
0: Don't we all?
2: Okay. Yeah. Where's the other zero?
1: I wanted to ask you, what would be your advice or direction on uploading to Chat those forms to submit and say, hey, based on the state I'm in and what you see here, is there anything we're missing as far as things to bring these numbers down?
0: Yeah, you know, yes, I totally know where you're going. I mean, I went back and forth with my accountant this past week. You know, you can. I would turn off modeling, meaning improve the model for everybody. I'd redact anything that I could.
2: But it knows who you are.
1: Yeah, that's... Cause yes. I know some of these platforms, and I've played around with, as you've directed on your program, because 1 minute one is doing a great job at something, and then now they suck at it, and then you find another platform, whether it's Gemini or any of the others, Claude, and they get really good or better at it. So is there one that's better with this kind of stuff? And two,

0: And even if you file an extension, maybe what I might do is instead of giving it the actual forms is to give it a hypothetical situation to say, this is my brother or sister who asked for my advice.
1: My sister's ex-boyfriend's cousin.
2: For a friend.
0: Yes, exactly. I did that, not on my taxes, but on another financial situation because I didn't want it to know that it was me. So you're asking, I would try asking for a friend.
2: It sounds like, are you leaning towards trying this for your personal, or are you still on the fence about it? Because if you are, I wondered if you might, in your newsletter, create a prompt, because you've helped us on so many prompts with so many projects.
0: You know what? I'll do that this week.
2: Okay.
0: And I'll actually try it on myself. And then depending upon what happens, I'll send it to Brian, my accountant, and say, here, Brian.
2: And then I do need, and you can do this offline too, but I am needing more direction with the whole, the masking or the what to blot out or
1: redact.
2: Yeah, the redact.
0: Yeah, and also turn off improving the model for everyone. And privacy settings. Well, I'll work through all of that good stuff. And so, and thanks for your call today, even though we had to talk about taxes. I hate taxes.
1: It's funny. I went on a ChatGPT this week, and this prompt jumps up and says, hey, track all your credit with Experian. Sign up for this through ChatGPT. And I was like, wow, that's actually interesting. And I clicked on it, and then I stopped.
0: Because now ChatGPT has everything. 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
3: I always like these ChatGPT prompts that go viral.
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0: And Scarpino. President Trump has been promising Americans $5,000 checks if the GOP remains in control of Congress after the midterms. He's also pushing for $90 checks to seniors to help offset Medicare premiums. Democratic Senator Mark Kelly tells CBS's Face the Nation the promises are not what they seem.
1: This is just a payoff, and he's trying to buy votes. I mean, are you surprised with this president who, in my view, is the most corrupt occupant of the Oval Office ever? I'm not surprised, but it's not right.
0: And the president is defending his plan to send one-time $90 payments to more than 20 million seniors to offset Medicare premiums, saying that the money will come from the Medicare Improvement Fund. And Dolly Parton's nephew is asking for more time to find an attorney in a legal battle involving her estate. Brian Seaver is representing himself in Tennessee court, where Parton's estate has a restraining order against him and his security company. The estate accuses Seaver of threatening violence and damaging Parton's legacy. Seaver filed a motion Friday to delay until October 9th, hearing about 10 days. I'm Carmen Roberts. This is Fox News.
2: I'm Shannon Bream at the U.S. Supreme Court. The term getting ready to kick off the first Monday in October, and it's full of politically charged, high-profile cases.
3: I believe that we need dramatic Supreme Court reform in terms of moving forward.
2: Under fire from Democrats and, at times, the White House.
4: It's just a preposterous ruling. We actually have an opportunity to reverse this decision, just as we've reversed so many bad decisions throughout the generations.
2: We sit down with Justice Samuel Alito for a wide-ranging interview about turbulent times.
5: I think it was a stress test on our constitutional rights,
2: including one that shook the court to its core.
5: I never dreamed that the draft of the opinion would be leaked. It very predictably made the five of us in the majority targets for assassination.
2: Do you have an opinion about who you think the leaker was?
5: I do have an opinion.
2: The justices are set to dive into a slate of controversial cases involving immigration enforcement, guns, voting rights, and free speech. Attorney General Todd Blanche joins us to discuss how the Justice Department plans to make the administration's case at the high court. Then,
6: it seems like a wild thing to expect that your local government is going to tell you, hey, you can't have people come over to your house unless you have a permit there, and especially to pray.
2: Whether you need a permit to pray in your own home, one of the key cases on the docket. Plus,
7: how are we doing, Macomb County?
8: We are on the cusp of meeting the communists, socialists, radicalized lunatics, and villains once and for all.
2: Final appeals to voters with just 30 days until the midterms. The Ruthless Crew joins us to make their predictions.
9: It's become kind of the center of the universe in terms of this midterm election.
2: Live from the Supreme Court, all right now on Fox News Sunday. Live pictures of a rainy Washington outside the Supreme Court, which is about to launch another busy term tomorrow. Our in-depth interview with Justice Alito is just ahead, and Attorney General Todd Blanche joins us exclusively in minutes. But first, a look at some of today's top stories. Searchers have found a debris field off of Nantucket, believed to be from an air ambulance plane that vanished over the Atlantic during a flight from Bermuda to Boston early Saturday. Six people were on board. Cornell University's president released a video message Saturday calling allegations of a gang rape at a fraternity in 2024 deeply disturbing and promised more transparency amid mounting criticism over how the school handled that incident. And in a White House video released Saturday, President Trump announced plans to send $90 payments to more than 20 million Americans on Medicare to help lower health care costs. The money would come from a $2 billion fund set up by Congress back in 2008 to help improve Medicare. The announcement comes as President Trump is spending the weekend stumping for GOP midterm candidates. Fox News Justice correspondent David Spunt joins us from the White House with more. David.
10: Hi, Shannon. President Trump is back in Washington after hitting four states and 3 days on the campaign trail. The midterm clock is ticking, and loudly. Last night, he took his message to Vandalia, Ohio, just outside of Dayton, where he touted data centers, a popular topic in Ohio and many other states.
8: We're also taking historic action to ensure that big tech data centers benefit local communities. We want them. Look, there's so much money to be made for Ohio. You can't just turn them off. They'll go to China.
10: Shannon, the Wall Street Journal reporting a new task force at the White House has 4 months to put together a report to highlight artificial intelligence risks and opportunities. The report will also look at the government's overall responsibility with the rapidly evolving technology. On Friday,

0: Trump made his pitch to Alabama voters, which is a bit unusual given that, unlike Ohio, Alabama is a strong Republican state. His Alabama visit follows visits to other strong Republican states, Oklahoma and Texas. While the president hits the trail, the Supreme Court justices, as you mentioned, will be back on the bench tomorrow, including the three that he picked to have their jobs, presumably for the rest of their lives. The president expressing regret about the three that he picked, Gorsuch, Barrett and Kavanaugh, telling Time magazine recently, quote, "What can I do? I put them in. They voted against me too often. I gave them the position of a lifetime and they vote against me often. They vote for me too. The Democrats stick like glue. Those three, they virtually never vary. You can come up with the worst thing in the world and they'll vote as a group. And while I don't like it, there's something I admire about it. There is loyalty." Now, in the same interview, the president said, quote, "I don't want loyalty. I want good decisions," end quote. And there are plenty of decisions coming from the Supreme Court in the coming months, as you will preview today. Mm-hmm. Shannon.
1: David Smut, you are correct. Reporting for the White House, thank you so much, David.
0: Thanks.
1: Joining us now, U.S. Attorney General Todd Blanche. Good to have you back on the show.
2: Good to be here.
1: So let's start at the Supreme Court, because the court made news this week, taking up one of the immigration cases that's gotten a lot of attention about deporting people to third-party countries where they have no connection. The plaintiffs in that case said this: the record shows that class members removed without meaningful notice or an opportunity to present country-specific protection claims have faced prolonged and arbitrary detention, beatings, and sexual assault, disappearance, and chain refoulement, or being sent to countries from which the U.S. has already granted them protection. These harms cannot be undone. How will you answer that in court?
2: Well, it's not true. I mean, what the plaintiffs have tried to do in this case, unsuccessfully, by the way, because the Supreme Court has stayed that case, and there's arguments later on this year, and we'll see what happens after that. But that we give absolutely appropriate amount of notice and of due process that the law requires. Now, remember, what we're talking about here are individuals and where they're not citizens, they're here illegally, and their own countries say, we do not want them back. Okay, so we have to find somewhere to send them. And that, again, as a nation, as a sovereign nation, the United States has to be able to do that. We cannot be in a position where there's somebody here that their own country doesn't want them back, and there's nothing we can do. And look, the law is clear. And we believe that the Supreme Court, they granted this stay so we can continue to do the important work of this administration when it comes to getting out everybody that's here illegally. And we'll see what happens later this year. But this idea that we're violating human rights, and that the president and that the United States is doing something to damage and put these people in harm's way is just categorically false.
1: So that case was added to the December calendar, so we'll track that. But you mentioned, because of a stay, you are allowed to continue with that policy at this point. That came through the emergency docket. Some people call it the shadow docket. And they say it's just not transparent. And it allows the administration to move forward with certain things like this policy. Carolyn Shapiro, who is with the Chicago Kent College of Law Institute on the Supreme Court, said this: that docket has had the effect of allowing the administration to do things that are almost certainly illegal without even a hint from the Supreme Court that they think that's problematic. So how do you respond to critics who say this is an end run?
2: That's just completely false. Okay, that's not what the emergency docket has done. We don't want to use the emergency docket. Remember, these are cases where we know as the Department of Justice and the administration that we are right. And yet we have a district court judge, or even sometimes of the appellate courts, that if they know that we're right too. And they say, no, we're going to stop you. And so in those cases, we go to the Supreme Court. By the way, we've won 80% of the time. 28 times we've won on the emergency docket. So,
1: which is what the critics are worried about. They say it's been so beneficial and deferential, they would argue, to the Trump administration.
2: Well, deferential to the law. I agree with them on that. Deferential to following the Constitution. I agree with them on that. That's exactly what it is. It's us going to the Supreme Court and saying, hey, this is happening at the courts below. We're still going to appeal, so we're still going to have full argument. But in the meantime, justices, look at what this has done for a nation. Look at what this has done in defiance of the Constitution. And yes, 28 times, 80% of the time, the Supreme Court very much agrees with us. So that is not the opposite of true of what those critics are saying. This is allowing the president and this administration to do what we're lawfully allowed to do under the Constitution, okay, without being stopped for 6 months to a year that would normally take. And so, look, we don't want to use the shadow docket. Before we go to the Supreme Court, in every case, in every single case, we ask the Court of Appeals, will you stay this decision because it's wrong until the Supreme Court can rule? And the only time we have to go back to the Supreme Court is when that circuit says, no, we won't. And then we're forced to do that. So we're not going to stop doing that. We wish we didn't have to, but I think the record speaks for itself that this is us doing our jobs for the American people.
1: It's something I asked Justice Alito about, and folks can see that in the interview coming up. I want to ask you about this, too. The DOJ is planning to send out 1,000 monitors to the polls during the midterm elections.
2: Yes.
1: Democratic Senator Tammy Baldwin has said this about the upcoming election. She says, our democracy demands or depends on Americans being able to show up at the ballot box and have their voices heard. But that's all at risk this November, as President Trump openly weighs sending in armed federal agents to our schools, churches, fire stations and other polling locations. So what exactly is the plan? Who are these monitors going to be? And how do you answer critics who say it's about intimidation?
2: I wish that the senators that are and congressmen that are saying this fear-mongering false statements would just not do that. It's not fair to the American people. Since the 60s, the Department of Justice has monitored elections. Every single election has been monitored. And so we're doing, we meaning this administration, President Trump is doing the same thing that every single administration has done in our generation, multiple generations, okay? And we're making sure that federal law is being enforced appropriately. What these senators should be saying is thank God that we have a government that's ready to show up and have volunteer, we're hoping to have 1,000 or more. They are not going to Republican states, they're not going to Democrat states, they're going to every state to make sure that our elections are carried out legally, fairly, and appropriately. And again, this happens in every single election, and of course we're gonna do it. Of course we're gonna make sure the law is followed, and election integrity is so important in this country, and it's something that we're all talking about as we should.
1: Who are these people gonna be? Though the accusation is gonna be armed federal agents, is that accurate
2: or that is
1: false?
2: Completely false. Okay, they're gonna be election monitors, as they are every single time.
1: Okay, Minnesota judges, you all, the DOJ filed a complaint this week against a number of judges who talked to the New York Times. They had some critical things to say. The DOJ complaint says that they are ethically prohibited from commenting in the way that they did. One of the judges has responded out there to a local media affiliate, and he says that he's well within the ethical rules that apply to federal judges. Indeed, in February of this year, the Committee on Codes of Conduct issued an advisory opinion to emphasize that federal judges may speak and write on core judiciary matters such as advocacy for the rule of law and judicial independence. He says that's exactly what I did.
2: Well, I think the New York Times article, it turns out, is available for most Americans to read. And they can read what was said in that article, and they can read what the opinions. The judge can talk about the rule of law and generally the importance of the judiciary. That is not what, in our view, this judge did. Remember, at the time, he was the chief judge of the entire district court. And so what an incredible, in our mind, incredible injustice to this country to have judge virtually the entire bench, every single active judge except for one, spoke to the New York Times about ongoing cases in Minnesota. And there's canons that, and by the way, these canons are not surprising. These are canons that we would expect to exist in our system where a judge speaks from the bench and from his or her rulings. They don't speak to the New York Times. And we'll see what happens, but I'm trying to stick up for our prosecutors, our lawyers, the rule of law, the system of justice, so that everybody gets a fair shake. And when you have a judge out there talking, multiple judges out there talking about their views, their very biased views of DHS and immigration and what we're doing, it would have been inappropriate, unfair to President Trump and to DHS and to ICE for the Department of Justice to stand idly by, so we didn't.
1: Okay, as always when you're here, I have a long list of many, many other topics we can get to, so please come back. We appreciate your time.
2: I will always come back. Thank you, Shannon.
1: All right, we are less than 30 days away from the midterm elections, and Madeline Rivera joins us live from Battleground, Ohio, where you saw the president was campaigning late last night in a tight race for the Senate that could change the balance of power here in Washington. And coming up in my in-depth interview with Supreme Court Justice Samuel Alito, we talked about how public critiques of the justices are landing there inside the halls of the courts.
3: But I am concerned about the escalation in public rhetoric in general and about the things that people in important positions say about the Supreme Court as a whole and about individual justices.

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1: We're just 30 days away from the midterms, and millions of Americans are already voting. In Ohio, early in-person voting starts on Tuesday, where there is a very tight Senate race between former Democratic Senator Sherrod Brown and Republican John Husted, who currently holds Vice President J.D. Vance's old Senate seat. The president campaigned there late last night, and Fox News' correspondent Maddie Rivera joins us on the ground in Dayton with a recap. Hey, Maddie.
2: Hi, good morning, Shannon. Well, the Senate race in Ohio could determine control of the upper chamber. It is a true toss-up, and that's why we saw President Trump stumping for key Republican candidates outside of Dayton, Ohio last night. A mayor's poll shows former Democratic Senator Sherrod Brown leading Republican incumbent Senator John Husted by 8 percentage points, 51-43%. But the president is dismissing the poll, saying they don't take into account his ability to motivate low-propensity voters.
3: We're going to win strong in the Republican majorities in the House and the Senate. Nobody counted, John, nobody counted on the fact that Trump was going to go out and campaign for all these people.
2: So some voters are worried Husted's ties to Trump could drag him down as the president's approval ratings are underwater in the Buckeye State. Brown sees an opening. He's trying to link Husted with president's support for data centers in an effort to paint Republicans as out of touch.
4: He's the guy. I mean, there are 200 of these already operating in Ohio, 200 of them with another 25 or 30 on the drawing board. People's electricity rates have already gone up, or one of the highest in the country, because of data centers.
2: There are also a lot of eyes on the gubernatorial race between Republican Vivek Ramaswamy and Democrat Amy Acton. The poll from Marist shows Acton ahead of Ramaswamy 50-44%. But when voters are asked who will actually win, Ramaswamy has the advantage. 53% think Ramaswamy will win, while 43% think Acton will come out on top. Shannon.
1: All right. What do they say? Election Day is the only poll that really counts and will tell us the truth. All right, Maddie Rivera, right. Thank you so much from Ohio. It is time now for our Sunday panel. Former White House Deputy Chief of Staff under George W. Bush, Karl Rove, and his best friend, Fox News senior political analyst Juan Williams. We love when we have you guys on together. The arm wrestling has not started yet. Okay, so let's start in Ohio. This is a place that the president won handily three times. And now, Carl, we have these polls that show us the two big Republicans there are trailing by, in some of our polls, outside the margin of error.
5: Yeah. Well, it's going to be a tight race. The Democrats nominated the only Democrat who might be able to win the race. On the other hand, let's be careful about all these polls. Mm-hmm. There's a really smart Republican pollster named Patrick Ruffini who went back and looked at 3,300 polls over the last four cycles and found that 73% of the time, the polls overstated the Democrat vote. In fact, if you take a look at all 3,300, they overstate the Democratic vote by basically 4 points. At the end, at this point, roughly by 7 points. So these races are tight, and they're going to be tight to the end. We should realize that what happens in the remaining days of the campaign, so the debates, what the statements that each candidate makes, who campaigns for them, what is said during those events, all have a critical impact, and this is going to be a barn burner right to the end. But these polls showing the early Democrat lead, we've seen this before. It has not been borne out. Even Nate Silver said, the groups which Democrats are making the largest gains on are those that make the polls most overestimated Democrats in recent years.
1: Well, and I know that you mentioned this in a Wall Street Journal piece within the last few days, too. What if these polls are wrong? Again, we just won't know. They're the best measure we have. It's gotten harder with people getting rid of landlines and getting in touch with people, and that's complicated everything for pollsters. Now, Mark Halpern, who took a lot of heat a couple of weeks ago for saying that privately Republicans were having a complete meltdown and telling him that they were really worried about where this was going to go. This is what he said this week. He says, even Democrats will continue to tell you on the Senate side, Maine, New Hampshire, Michigan, and Minnesota all represent opportunities, and if the GOP win even one of those, it's a game changer in terms of the Senate map, and they could win all four, honestly. Over at National Review, looking at these polls, too, they said the Democratic excitement has likely reached the overhyped stage. Are Democrats too confident at this point? Juan?
6: I don't think you even have to look at the polls, although I'll say this to the polls, that they have been consistent and they are all leaning in the same direction. So it's not just one poll, it's all the polls. But I think here's the key thing. You don't have to look at the poll. Just look at where President Trump is traveling. Last night, he's in Ohio. He's in a red state. When they saw J.D. Vance leave, they didn't think, oh, gosh, we're going to have to compete heavily in Ohio to support his replacement. And that's what they're having to do. They're having to go to Texas, Oklahoma, Alabama. That's where this president is on the trail. I think that tells you a lot. And I think it's a sign of desperation.

0: at these rallies, when you hear him offering people $5,000, when you hear TV ads are being run, when you hear the kind of crude language that he was using last night in Ohio, I think Trump's real problem is that when people are driving down the street and they see the sign for the gas prices, they say, this is ridiculous. When people say, oh, this war keeps going on, they say, this is ridiculous. They say, you know, Trump promised inflation would go down. Inflation now is higher than when he took office. So Trump is underwater in Ohio by 14 points. Who can believe this? He's underwater on the economy by 22 points. So I just think that it's bigger than saying, yeah, the polls can be up or down. Every sign says this is a bad moment for the Republicans.
1: Well, Carl, I mean, the White House and the president will say it's not 9% like it was under President Biden. Yeah. And there was a lot of work to do when they got
2: right.
1: in.
2: Exactly right. And look, I hate to correct my colleague here, but not all the polls are the way that he depicts. Minnesota is a race. We now have four polls showing it's a race. We have New Hampshire. John Sununu looking terrific in New Hampshire. We have the Republicans on the offense. And why? Juan's right. And the president is underwater in Ohio by 14 points. Nationally, in the NBC poll, he's under by 13. But what about the Democrats? The Democrats are underwater by 21. I defy anybody to say what the Democrats as a party are going to try and do in the next 2 years, except investigate and potentially impeach Donald Trump for the third time. Let me finish. I didn't interrupt you. The idea that the Democrats have a clear path to victory, they don't. What they have are excellent candidates who are taking advantage of some of the weaknesses of Republicans, and you then have Republicans taking advantage of some of the weaknesses of Democrats. The Republicans have not won a U.S. Senate race in Michigan since 1994, and nobody, even one, is not going to say this is a gimme for the Democrats in Michigan. This is the problem that their party has.
0: No, but I think Carl wants this to be something other than a referendum on the president, and my friend here...
1: Well, midterms usually are.
0: I'm going to say, he knows the history yeah. of politics, Carl wrote. And the history is that midterms traditionally is a midterm referendum on the incumbent. A second term incumbent, my gosh, right now in the generic ballot, Democrats have a substantial lead, larger than in 94 with the Gingrich Revolution, larger than the wave we saw in 06 that he would know intimately after the Iraq and Katrina, and in 10 with the Tea Party. So in all this, you see the GOP abandoning the North Carolina Senate race, spending big in Kansas. Are you kidding me? And spending in Texas. So turnout is going to be key.
1: Yep.
0: But boy, it doesn't look good.
2: One quick point.
1: If you got 5 seconds.
2: 37 congressional districts that are considered toss-ups by the Cook Political Report. Mm-hmm. The generic ballot advantage to the Democrats in those is not 8, it's 2. So where we have these real battles, the race is much closer than across the nation.
1: And both sides have got to get their party base to turn out. It's going to make all the difference. All right, Carl and Juan, great to see you always. When we return, my conversation with Justice Samuel Alito. Coming up, we are taking you inside the Supreme Court, literally here in the East Conference Room. We'll have our interview with Justice Alito on everything from who he thinks leaked the Dobbs decision to attacks on the court from the outside. That's next.

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6: Super fall weather, early fall weather on this Sunday. Sunny and nice, 78 for the high. Now a weak, dry, cool front comes by tonight. Clear skies, 54 for the overnight low. What this cool front does is reinforce the northwest flow. So Monday is sunny and nice. High Monday a little cooler, 73 degrees. Mid-80s back by the middle of next week. 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
7: There are nine of us. Can you get nine people to agree on where to go to lunch? All right. We've been appointed by five different presidents over 30 years. And yet we're able to resolve those cases unanimously about 40% of the time. So when you bear that in mind, say the system's working pretty much as it has for a very, very long time.
8: Hundreds of years. In fact, Supreme Court Justice Neil Gorsuch talking with us back in May. This week, I sat down with his colleague, Justice Samuel Alito, who in January will mark 21 years on the courts. Only Chief Justice John Roberts and Clarence Thomas have been there longer. The 76-year-old justice has written a new book called So Ordered, an originalist's view of the Constitution, court, and our country. That's out on Tuesday, and that's where our conversation began. So you've got this new book. There's a big theme of originalism, and people always ask, what exactly does that mean? You said it's the theory that constitutional provisions should be understood to mean what the public would have taken them to mean when they were adopted, which then begs this question. In 2026, how do you figure out things that involve surveillance or AI or things the founders could have never envisioned?
9: Those are the most difficult cases. Sometimes history, and of course, starting with the text of the Constitution, sometimes the text and sometimes history, provide a pretty clear answer to the specific cases that come before us. But when you're dealing with something like new technology, history cannot provide that kind of an answer. And so in those instances, the best we can do is to try to understand as clearly as we can the legal principle that is embodied in the Constitution. And then we have to apply that to this new technology and try to apply it in the way that makes the most sense. I think in some instances, as I said, it provides a clear answer. I know this is very controversial, but I thought it was perfectly clear that the reference to liberty in the 14th Amendment, adopted in 1868, did not mean that there is a constitutional right to abortion. In 1868, abortion was illegal in most of the states. And so it is unthinkable that those states would ratify an amendment that rendered their own laws unconstitutional and then continue to have those laws on the books for decades after that. So although that was a controversial decision and an important one, I think their originalism provided a clear answer.
8: So let's stay on the issue of abortion. Clearly the Dobbs decision sparks all kinds of backlash. First we had the leak, then we had the actual decision. Not too much difference between the two, but did you, as you were authoring that decision, that draft, did you have the full import, you think, or the understanding of how Dobbs would be received?
9: I anticipated that it would anger a great many people who believed and continue to believe strongly that there should be a constitutional right to abortion.

0: So I understood that. I wasn't surprised that there was such a reaction. I didn't anticipate the particulars, what that would, the forms that that reaction would take, the most extreme forms. And I never dreamed that the draft of the opinion would be leaked. That was totally unprecedented in the history of the country. It was a grave breach of the trust that everybody who worked in this building had before that point. And it very predictably made the five of us in the majority targets for assassination, and nearly resulted in the assassination of my colleague, Brett Kavanaugh.
1: Do you have an opinion about who you think the leaker was?
0: I do have an opinion, but the evidence available at this time is not strong enough for the court or for me to say this is the person who was responsible.
1: Okay, let's get back to the book, because it's a collection of speeches and lectures that you've done over time. One of the first ones I flipped to see if it was there was the speech you gave in November 2020 in the midst of COVID, where, you know, a lot of things were topsy-turvy, lives were turned upside down, businesses, churches. You talked in that speech about the fact that casinos were open, clubs were open in places like Nevada, and yet people were having a really difficult time getting to their houses of worship. There were people who reacted to that speech and said that it was angry, that it was partisan. What did you make of their reaction then? I mean, you said it was a stress test, the pandemic was, of our constitutional rights.
0: I think it was a stress test of our constitutional rights. In other words, it put our loyalty to those constitutional rights, our dedication to those constitutional rights, to the test. And one of the things that, unfortunately, it disclosed was that many people were willing to downgrade certain constitutional rights, the right to freedom of speech and the right to the free exercise of religion in particular. They were willing to make those secondary to other things. The example of the casinos, I thought, was telling. And what I said in the speech was nothing more than what I had said in a written opinion. The governor of Nevada at that time said, the casinos are open, come back to Las Vegas. And so people came back to Las Vegas, and there were pictures of people in the casinos. And they were not wearing masks. Not all of them were wearing masks. But at the same time, the state had a very severe limit on the number of people who could attend a house of worship, no matter how big that house of worship was.
1: Yeah, you talk a lot about religious liberty, and you say it's kind of a mystery to you in one of the speeches that's included here as to how the American support for religious liberty has changed over the years and cratered in some ways. You also talked about, in that context, obviously you authored Hobby Lobby, other big decisions that had to do with religious liberty, but you wrote about in Obergefell the decision that basically legalized same-sex marriage across the country. You dissented there, saying, I assume that those who cling to old beliefs will be able to whisper their thoughts in the recesses of their homes, but if they repeat those views in public, they will risk being labeled as bigots and treated as such by governments, employers, and schools. The book also includes a 24 speech after that where you said, what I predicted in my dissent is coming to pass. What do you see?
0: I believe that's true. I believe that there are many places in this country where someone cannot say, I do not agree with same-sex marriage, or I think that marriage is an institution that should be reserved for one man and one woman. I think that would be controversial, and in some places would elicit a very hostile reaction.
1: So what do you say to those critics who say you're open about your Catholic faith, it's devout? What do you say to your critics who say it makes you biased when it comes to cases like that about issues that are hot-button cultural issues?
0: Well, I would say that I'm not biased. I think we all judges, and certainly all justices, must decide cases that have implications for their personal beliefs. They could be philosophical beliefs, political beliefs, economic beliefs, or religious beliefs. But we must make a very concerted effort not to base our decisions on our personal beliefs. Our decisions must be based on the law.
1: So let's talk about another hot button issue, which is the emergency docket. Some people pejoratively call it the shadow docket. They say things are happening there that the public cannot fully access. Critics of this, including people that serve on the bench with you, say it's not transparent. It very heavily has favored the Trump administration. It doesn't give full guidance to lower courts.
0: On the issue of transparency, everything that we do in handling these emergency applications is disclosed to the public, other than the internal communications among the justices. And those are never disclosed, even in the, certainly not in the cases that we decide on the merits. We do our best to explain what we have done given the constraints.

0: But often there are very severe time constraints. These are emergencies, after all. I think the dynamic is this. Presidents of both parties have become increasingly frustrated by their inability to persuade Congress to adopt their legislative agenda. So they have tried to do as much as they possibly can using their own unilateral power, issuing executive orders or new rules or new interpretation of old statutes or old rules. That has increased. That has been met. And this is bipartisan. This happened during the Biden administration, and it has continued to happen during President Trump's second term. Those efforts have increasingly been met very quickly by robust counter litigation. So during 2025, we had more than 50 emergency applications in important civil cases. And during roughly that same period, we had about the same number of cases on the merits docket.
1: The president has gotten a lot of attention this week for making statements about some of your colleagues. Now, he seems to be a big fan of yours. He thinks that you generally get things right. There are other times that some of the people he's calling out now, he has had great affection and compliment for them as well. It wasn't long ago, I remember, there was a senator or two who stood on the steps here, made comments about justices by name.
2: I want to tell you, Gorsuch, I want to tell you, Kavanaugh, you have released the whirlwind and you will pay the price.
1: Do you worry about public figures making statements about the court, or are you guys so insulated doing your work here that it doesn't really impact the internal conversations here?
0: I put all of that out of my mind. I trust that my colleagues put all of that out of their minds. But I am concerned about the escalation in public rhetoric in general and about the things that people in important positions say about the Supreme Court as a whole and about individual justices. I'm concerned about the long-term effect of that on the standing of the court.
1: Well, and it often now prompts calls for, which are out there with a lot of mainstream groups on the left now saying it's time to reform the court. They need to either add justices, you guys need to be term limited, there needs to be an age limit. Do you all discuss those when they come up publicly?
0: We do not discuss it. I am concerned about that. There has been a concerted effort to intimidate the court and justices on the court, try to influence us to decide cases differently from the way in which we have been deciding them. And I am concerned about the future of the court. I think it's an important institution. It has not always done the right thing, but I think on the whole, it has been fundamental in protecting our constitutional structure and the rights that all Americans enjoy.
1: Is it a sacrifice for you, for your family, the loved ones of the nine of you to serve here in 2026?
0: Well, most of all, it is just a great privilege, and we can never lose sight of that. We don't have to. We didn't have to agree to be appointed. We don't have to remain. We can always quit. So it's a great privilege.
1: You mentioned you could quit at any time. And there was a lot of speculation when we saw this book coming out that it was, you know, here at the start of the term, people said, well, how is he going to promote a book if he's on the court? Is this his love letter goodbye to the court? What did you make of all the retirement speculation, and how will you make that decision when the time comes?
0: Well, I've been bemused by the retirement speculation. It's not too pleasant to look up and see the vultures circling around your head. But the speculation is to be expected. It's what goes with life tenure.
1: And do you have a calculation for that?
0: I don't have a calculation for it. I'm grateful for every day when I wake up and I'm still here, and grateful for every day when I wake up and I'm still able to do the job. I think it would be foolhardy to, you know, make a calculation. I'm going to serve for a certain number of additional years.
1: Well, with no announcement from you on that, we will thank you for your time today, Justice Alito. We appreciate it.
0: Thank you very much. It's been a pleasure.
1: And our thanks to the Supreme Court for accommodating our team. Now, Justice Alito could not talk about any of the big cases. Obviously, the court's taking up this term, but that's why our legal eagles are here. Constitutional law expert Jonathan Turley and former principal deputy assistant U.S. Attorney General Tom Dupree. Gentlemen, we've got the band back together. The term kicks off tomorrow. Okay, let's start here. The gun cases. There are a pair of them. Basically, the question, the Second and 14th Amendments guarantee the right, do they, to possess AR-15 platform and similar semi-automatic rifles. Jonathan, we'll start with you. I mean, we've had a lot of gun cases. There are others in the pipeline. What will this settle?

0: These are massive cases because in blue states, there's been a move to just start to ban particular types of weapons. These are efforts to sort of probe the outer limits of earlier cases. But we're talking about the AR-15, the most popular platform of a rifle, and something like a Glock 9mm, which is the most popular handgun. And these appellate courts are saying, yeah, you can ban those. The expectation is that the court's going to come down really heavily in favor of the Second Amendment in these cases. And keep in mind, there are a couple of cases pending for review right now, including one out of New York dealing with stun guns. The combination of those cases, if indeed that's accepted, this could be the biggest term for the Second Amendment since the Heller decision.
1: Yeah, I remember that 1 year ago. I was early in covering the court when that happened. But, you know, Justice Thomas has said many times he thinks the Second Amendment gets treated like a second class, right? But they're certainly taking a lot of gun cases in recent years.
2: Absolutely. And this is one big change that we've noticed on the Supreme Court in the last few years, is that they are willing, ready, and able to get involved in these Second Amendment cases and to take, frankly, a very aggressive look at a lot of these state bans. I completely agree that this case has the potential to be a blockbuster because it's not just going to concern the particular state laws that are under challenge. It's going to have a nationwide effect in how states can regulate firearm use. And like Jonathan, my prediction here is that the Supreme Court is again going to reaffirm that the Second Amendment means what it says, that the framers put it in the Bill of Rights for a reason, and they are going to treat it with the dignity that the Supreme Court gives all the other amendments to the Bill of Rights.
1: Okay, so there are a lot of religious liberty connected cases this term as well. I talked to Daniel Grand. He is a Jewish man who said he wanted to host a minyan, a prayer meeting in his home for several other Jewish men, and then this happened. Apparently, there was one neighbor who got wind of this prayer meeting that you wanted to have. They had an objection, got the mayor involved. Where did it go from there?
3: It was very quick. That message was sent to the mayor, and literally within a few hours, he had the law director draft a cease and desist order. He called me on my personal phone. I didn't give him my information and how he got it. And he said to me basically that if there are 10 men, 10 Jews in a room, that makes you a synagogue and you need a permit to be a synagogue. And I just said, that sounds absurd.
1: All right, Tom, what does the court do with this one?
2: Well, Jed, I'll go out on a limb. If the Supreme Court has to weigh the interest of religious liberty against the interest of the bureaucracy, they're going to side with religious liberty every time. This is a bit of a wild case. And what the Supreme Court is going to decide is whether, when the city comes in and says you can't do a prayer service in your house, whether you, as the person wanting to host the prayer service, has to play out the whole zoning permitting process to the bitter end, or whether you can get a court to come in maybe a little sooner and recognize and validate and affirm your rights to free exercise of religion. So I think this is a great case. My guess is that the Supreme Court is probably going to be inclined to side with the exercise of religious liberty over the bureaucracy.
1: Agree?
0: Absolutely. You know, when the court accepts your case, in this case from the Sixth Circuit, it's not good news, because in over 70% of the cases, they end up reversing. On this one, you can hear the whistle coming down the track for the Sixth Circuit. I think they got this one radically wrong, and they're going to get spanked on this one. And I think the court's going to come and give another strong reaffirmation of the right of free exercise in this country.
1: Okay, I quickly want to get a comment from you two on this other case, International Partners for Ethical Care v. Ferguson. This has to do with the state of Washington, and when people are in runaways, they're in a shelter, whether or not they have to notify the parents about kids and possible gender transitioning treatment. Tom, it's a big conversation. I mean, parental rights in that particular scenario.
2: It is. And look, I strongly suspect the Supreme Court is going to validate parental rights in this context. We've seen them do so in similar cases. We've seen them weigh in on the transgender issue. And here you have a case where I think most people can say that, yes, parents should have a right at least to be notified, to participate in the decision. It implicates parents' rights to raise their children and to govern their upbringing. So I think the Supreme Court is going to be very receptive to the parents' arguments in this case.
1: Final word.
0: I agree with Tom on this, but there's an underlying issue here that has sweeping implications. There's a case called Carson in which the court really reaffirmed religious rights. And a lot of religious groups are really probing at an earlier case called Smith, that they're saying even though a law can be neutrally written, it can have this overwhelming impact on religious organizations and religious families and stuff, and issues of that kind. This involves a neutral written policy, but this interferes with parental rights, and that issue has come up in a number of cases.
1: It has. It's going to be just one of the many that we will track along with you all. Thank you very much. Come back soon.
0: Thank you.
2: Absolutely.
1: All right. It is going to be a busy term. I stopped in, by the way, to see our friends at Ruthless to get their take on brand new midterm polling and what the latest spending moves tell us about where and why the GOP is focusing in this final stretch.

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2: We have brand new polling out on some high-profile races across the country, from Texas and Kansas to Michigan and Iowa. But do the guys from Ruthless think there are some surprises in store?
3: I want to touch on Texas. I think this is interesting because the Senate race there is within the margin of error. Tallarico up with likely voters by 2. But then when you look over to the governor's race, it seems like Greg Abbott has, you know, more of a cushion there, 5 points in his favor. So what about these split ticket voters potentially in Texas?
4: Well, I think that it does exist in Texas. It may not exist everywhere, but it certainly exists there. Abbott obviously has got a pretty good image. He's done an incredible job as governor. And that Senate race is about as divisive as it can possibly get at this point. So I do think he's got a padding. The question is how much. And, you know, you look at that Senate race, what have we got, like $150 million in or something?
3: And more to come.
4: Mm-hmm. It's become kind of the center of the universe in terms of this midterm election.
3: Mm-hmm. And we're talking about spending money. There is reporting, and Fox has now confirmed, that money is being pulled out of some of the ad buys for North Carolina, potentially for Georgia as well, and it's being rerouted to Kansas, where a megachurch pastor, Adam Hamilton, has seemed to make a very strong push as the Democratic nominee there for that Senate race.
5: Yeah, I mean, that's an unfortunate situation. I think right now, given the environment with whether it's gas prices, diesel prices, in general, there are hard decisions that need to be made. Republicans may have the cash advantage, but at this point, Senate races are costing what presidential races cost 10, 15 mm-hmm. years ago. Mm-hmm. Just an order of magnitude greater. So I think important decisions are being made by SLF, MAGA Inc., of wherever they feel the most winnable race is at the moment. Historically, North Carolina, you've seen voters come in late and break to the mm-hmm. right. Hopefully we see that happen yet again.
3: Okay, so to Michigan, another race where we got polling this week. Again, within the margin of error, Fox has got Abdul El-Sayed up 1 point on Mike Rogers. And interestingly enough, when you dig into what's motivating people there to vote, is Rogers too close to Trump? 39% said they're more worried about that than 36% who said El-Sayed is too liberal. So how do you think it's going to play out? Does President Trump make any sweeps through Michigan?
6: I think it's possible. I mean, who knows with Trump? It feels like he's kind of everywhere right now. I know he was in Oklahoma recently, even though couldn't get on the airplane. So it's possible he shows up in Michigan. But look, I like Rogers' chances. He's got a durable brand himself. And El-Sayed is one of the furthest left in this entire Senate Democrat candidate field. So I think, you know, the fact that it's this close in an environment that has slid sideways on Republicans in so many other places, I feel pretty good about Republicans' chances in Michigan.
3: Do you feel like it's a test for the more progressive wing? The DSAs, even though he'll say he's technically not DSA, he's done events with them. He shares a lot of the platform that they have, their plan for the future.
7: I think he definitely carries that brand. And to Michael's point, the state of Michigan right now, particularly with the Senate race, it is breaking differently than the national environment is breaking. It has its own signature, and you have a high noon situation between El-Sayed, the DSA-aligned candidate, versus Mike Rogers, history and national security. This guy did very well on the ballot.

0: that money. But it is politics. And as you said, I mean, it used to be that presidential campaigns were at this. Now we're talking $1 billion for a presidential campaign. It's all just money and it adds up, and we'll see how it works in these midterms, guys. Thank you.
1: Thanks to the Ruthless Podcast. We'll check in with them again before the midterms. And by the way, be sure to tune in next week. We will talk exclusively with the Democratic and Republican candidates for Iowa Governor, Rob Sand and Zach Lahn. So check it out. Coming up, the latest on the investigation into the Fly Dubai terror attack. Brand new information about the co-pilot accused of trying to take down the plane, and questions about why he was ever allowed into the cockpit for that flight. Fox News Chief Foreign Correspondent Dre Yingst joins us live from Tel Aviv next.
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0: co-pilot accused of trying to take down that Fly Dubai flight to Tel Aviv. Fox News chief foreign correspondent Trey Yingst is there on the ground with more. Hello, Trey.
1: Channing, good morning. New details continue to emerge in that attempted hijacking of a Fly Dubai flight last week to Tel Aviv. The captain of the flight describing what those initial moments were like in a call with Israeli Prime Minister Benjamin Netanyahu. He said, "My first thought was there was catastrophic damage to the aircraft." The investigation into the co-pilot continues today as the AP named Hammam al-Hammami as the suspect. Al-Hammami reportedly used an axe in the attack that may have already been inside the cockpit. The Omani national has been banned from flying in Oman due to his extremist views. Questions do remain about the vetting process that allowed him to be hired by Fly Dubai and co-pilot a flight to Israel. At this point, no additional links have been disclosed to foreign governments, including Iran, despite President Trump discussing possible ties. The president did speak over the weekend about the ongoing conflict with Iran that has lasted more than 7 months at this point. Reports indicate top U.S. officials met at Camp David on Friday to determine the next steps in the war. Shannon?
0: All right, Trey, our thanks to you always. Thank you so much. And thank you at home for joining us. I'm Shannon Brief. Have a wonderful week, and we will see you next Fox News Sunday.

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7: The Democrats have showed us that they have been overtaken by crazy far-left radicals.
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11: While Democrats and others talking about the perceived ideological division within the Democratic Party, for a look at the party and the upcoming midterms, we turn to former Obama White House Chief of Staff, former Chicago Mayor, former Ambassador Rahm Emanuel. Welcome back to Special Report.
12: Thank you. Thanks for having me.
11: Yeah, how do you see this, as you get ready for November 3rd? Obviously, as you look around the country, Democrats appear to be in a good spot when you look at polls. But it does seem like this DSA issue is an issue.
12: Right. So one is just, let's take the first part of that question. This every midterm in which one party controls both sides of Pennsylvania Avenue is the law of physics. Massive turnout by the voters out of power, massive decline by the voters in power, and independents break 2-1 for the party out of power. All that has stayed at play. Democrats in the primary, 12.6 million versus 8.6 million for Republicans, showing the energy difference. And Democrats have won 12 out of 12 statewide elections, and they have flipped 36 out of 36 special elections for state legislative seats and flipped them. Republicans haven't won anything. So it follows the 1994, 2006, 2010, 2018. And I think that the Democrats are going to have a very good night. I also, one other rule, Brett, is on midterms like this, when you think it's bad, it's worse. When you think it's good, it's going to be better. And that's just a general rule. Doesn't mean it's going to be true, but I happen to think it's going to be true here.
11: Okay. Democrats can't shake DSA problem. Ahead of the November 3rd midterm elections, the Democratic Party has a stark choice. Stay a mainstream liberal coalition.

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2: 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I've been around a long time, but I'm truly humbled when I see the real battles our brave, paralyzed veterans have faced defending our freedom and when they come home.
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3: PVA has brought me back to life.
2: Show them their sacrifice hasn't been in vain. 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
9: Still searching. I'm Carmen Roberts, Fox News. The Coast Guard says it is not giving up until there's no definite sign of life for the 6 people who were aboard an air ambulance when it disappeared off the coast of Massachusetts early Saturday morning. Fox's Max Gordon reports the Coast Guard has found a debris field.
10: The Coast Guard says they're holding out hope that survivors could be found among the 6 people on board were 4 Canadians and 2 Bermudians, according to the Canadian company operating the jet Latitude Air Ambulance. That included 2 Canadian pilots, 2 Canadian medical workers, 1 patient, and the patient's companion. There's been an extensive search for the missing plane. Several helicopters, fixed-wing aircraft, and ships have searched about 2,840 square miles of ocean. A vessel with sonar is being dispatched to the debris field so that they can search the sea floor as well. The Coast Guard says they'll continue to search the area until they're confident that there can be no survivors remaining.
9: A mass shooting in southern Georgia leaves 2 men in their early 20s dead and nearly 3 dozen other people injured.
11: Shots rang out early Sunday during a neighborhood block party. It was in the small town of Vienna, Georgia, about 130 miles south of Atlanta. Deputies and the Georgia Bureau of Investigation tried to find out who was behind the shooting and why they did it. Jill Nato, Fox News.
9: President Trump posted Senator Tom Cotton's phone number online, and as the senator refuses to support a bill making daylight saving time permanent, and GOP Senator John Kennedy responded on NBC's Meet the Press.
12: He can be tempestuous. He can go from zero to a-hole in about 3 seconds. I don't think he should have given out Tom's cell phone number. I don't think that's going to help convince Tom.
9: Americans will roll back their clocks 1 hour from daylight saving time ends November 1st. 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

0: Sometimes it feels like the news is full of things that have never happened before. 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Trade embargoes? Thomas Jefferson tried them. Rent too high? 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
1: 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Welcome to the History of the Loo with Sue.
2: This is history, real history.
3: It's so cool to know.
1: It's history.
4: I mean, it's why we are where we are now. The history of the Loo.
3: The history of the Loo.
1: Welcome to the History of the Loo with Sue. Here's Sue Thomas.
5: Welcome to the History of the Loo with Sue. I'm Sue Thomas. And of course, this is the show where we delve into the history of St. Louis. People, places, things, all different angles. And really, we've even broadened out into Missouri. But today we are going to talk about a well-known place in the city of St. Louis. And with me is Stephen Walker, who's the author of Limp, The Haunting History. I love these stories. Okay, Stephen, thank you for coming.
2: Oh, thanks for having me.
5: Well, you are going to be part, and I don't want to forget this, so I'm going to mention it here, of the iconic conversations at the old courthouse. And you're going to be giving a talk, what, on the limps?
2: Yep.
5: And that's coming up on Sunday, October the 18th at 1:30.
2: Correct.
5: That's kind of a cool place to do right?
2: Oh, yes. It's history on history.
5: Yeah, that's going to be really cool. You know, I think that everybody in St. Louis should know about the Limp Mansion. But some people don't. And some will know of it, but not the story behind it. So, Stephen, let's start at the beginning.
2: Sure.
5: Who were the Limps?
2: Well, the Limps were brewers. And their patriarch, not surprisingly, came from Germany. In about 1838, that was Adam Limp. And as Germans often do, he brewed beer when he was here. He set up a small grocery business down on what was South 2nd Street.
5: Oh, wow.
2: Near where the Gateway Arch South Leg is today.
5: Oh, wow.
2: It was a saloon and a brewery, a little grocery area there. And he was really in the right place at the right time, because at the time he got here, there was an influx. Tens of thousands of Germans from his homeland were coming here as well.
5: Why was that?
2: Well, there are a number of reasons. Some of it was political strife. Some was economic opportunity. There were a number of reasons why people sought better opportunities in new land. And when they got here, they were thrilled to see a taste of the homeland, because Adam's beer was lager beer. That's a German traditional beer. Right. That's the same beer as Budweiser, Busch, Michelob, Coors, Pabst, Miller. All those are lager beer. It just means it's brewed in such a way that it has to be stored in a cool, dry place for a number of months. At the time Adam got here, St. Louisans, by and large, were drinking still like the ales and porters that were prevalent from colonial days.
5: Interesting.
2: So the Germans discovered this right away, and even the native St. Louis beer drinkers caught on to this and said, hey, this is good. I like this. So Adam became a very wealthy man very fast.
5: Now, was he a brewer then in Germany? And how old was he? Was he a young man, or was he, you know, already long in the tooth?
2: Oh, he was he was in his 30s or so, I guess, by the time he got here.
5: Uh-huh. Okay.
2: So, yeah. But he was a brewer. Like, he worked at a brewery as a youth. He didn't own a brewery at the time over there. But again, Germans and beer go together, you know. So he had his hand on the pulse of brewing over there as well. That's where he learned the craft. And he brought the yeast with him, because that's a very important part of brewing. You got to have the right yeast.
5: Okay.
2: And that's what really makes the beer, that gives it its taste, its body, its flavor. So he trucked over with his beer, with his yeast, got off the boat, and decided this is a good place to brew beer.
5: Now, did his wife come with him? Did he have a family at the time?
2: Well, you know what? It's a little bit scandalous, because he left his wife behind.
5: Oh.
2: Yeah. The thought is that Adam was running off to escape some debts.
5: I bet that wasn't uncommon, Stephen, you know?
2: I mean, he was an excellent brewer, but I think not so much of an excellent businessman over there.
5: Okay.
2: But when he got here, he was brewing a product that was irresistible, and it's like that old saying, throw me the money. I'm throwing my money at you.
5: Wow.
2: Because it just turned the spigot on, so to speak, and went off from there.

0: there.
1: So he set up a brewery, and is this down on the where the south leg of the arch is too?
0: Real close.
1: And then he has a grocery store as well?
0: Yeah, the grocery business really was kind of, I guess, how he started out.
1: Okay.
0: And he's brewing beer and making vinegar in the back room.
1: Oh, okay.
0: And he found such a demand for his beer, we're going to get rid of the grocery business and expand into the brewing. And he had a very well-known saloon and beer house there, a social house, you know, and they served light refreshments and food.
1: Wow.
0: So you could go there and eat and drink until you couldn't drink anymore, I suppose.
1: You know, it sounds like this was just a time when you could leave everything behind, obviously,
0: mm-hmm.
1: and start fresh. And I think a lot of people did. So how many brewers were there at the time? Was he a standout? Was he just one of the many?
0: There were several brewers in town at that time. Not what it grew to be. It grew to be about 40 breweries at the peak of brewing in St. Louis, about 1880, 1890. So, but he was a pioneer, and he really was the tip of the spear as far as innovation and setting the tone there. In fact, you know, he was the first brewer to brew lager beer west of Philadelphia.
1: That is something.
0: Yeah, the first brewer to brew lager beer, beat him by 2 or 3 years in the Pennsylvania area.
1: Wow.
0: Yeah. So Yuengling is the largest, or I'm sorry, the oldest brewer in America. So there was probably a little friendly rivalry there.
1: Mm-hmm.
0: But Adams beer caught on and it took hold and we haven't stopped since.
1: Is it called, what was the name of it? Was it Lemp?
0: I think at that point it was Lemp's beer.
1: Okay.
0: He called it the Western Brewery. That was mm-hmm. the name of his brewery. So it was simply Lemp's.
1: Yeah, wow.
0: Lemp's lager beer.
1: So where did he live at the time? Is that when they started building the mansion that as we know today?
0: Oh, no. The mansion came in about 1865.
1: Mm-hmm.
0: Yeah. Adam lived, I think, above his saloon. He lived down there.
1: Well, that's a money saver.
0: I guess.
1: Mm-hmm.
0: No commute.
1: Yeah.
0: You know, didn't have to have bus fare.
1: Did he meet another wife? Is that part of the scandal?
0: Yeah.
1: Okay, how'd that go?
0: Very well. Well, to a point. But he did have another wife. In fact, the thought might be that he committed bigamy in the process. Yeah, he might have gotten married to a new wife before he got divorced from his old wife in Germany.
1: Oh, boy.
0: Yeah, it's a little bit of a Peyton Place, a little bit of a soap opera.
1: Yes, exactly.
0: And in fact, it caused a little animosity down the road when it came time for his children to recognize their mother, who they felt he abandoned in Germany for this new woman. And,
1: he had kids, too.
0: Yeah.
1: Now, did the kids come over with him?
0: Well,
1: I mean,
0: interestingly,
1: how did that work?
0: He didn't even bring his son. He sent for him later. He was about 12 years old. He contracted with a gentleman, also another German, who lived in the area where Adam came from. And he was going back to get his family. And Adam said, hey, let me slip you some money here, and while you're there, pick up my son and bring him here.
1: Oh, yeah, Mom won't mind.
0: Well, guess what? She did.
1: Duh.
0: Yes, she did very much.
1: Oh, my gosh.
0: She wouldn't release the son.
1: Of course not.
0: And Adam sued the man for not... man said, you told me to go over to Germany, and I did.
1: Yeah.
0: And it's not my fault that your wife would let me take the son.
1: Right. Maybe you ought to review your life.
0: Yeah.
1: Yes.
0: So it was a modest fee of like $100 he was going to give him. But it ended up, after court costs and everything else, Adam had to pay that fee plus the court costs and a fine.
1: Yes.
0: So he would have just been better off getting him himself. In fact, he did later on go back to Germany himself and retrieved his son, who eventually took over the brewing plant in 1862 when Adam passed away. It was William J. Lemp. He named the brewery for himself later on.
1: Oh, my gosh.
0: Yeah, it's an interesting story.
1: It's a fascinating story. This is the history of the Lou with Sue. With me today is Stephen Walker, who's author of Lemp, The Haunting History. We're going to learn more about the Lemps in general, the mansion, and where it goes from there. What an interesting start to the whole thing, Stephen.
0: Well, thanks.
1: It's all coming up next on the history of the Lou with Sue.
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0: What if the thing you're listening to right now never got interrupted? What if it could play uninterrupted from room to room on Sonos? What if you start with two Sonos speakers just to see how it feels? What if you really like how it feels and you become a Sonos person who can't stop saying to their friends, "What if you start with two Sonos speakers just to see how it feels?" Because it's not magic, but it's not magic.
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2: Welcome back to the History of the Lou with Sue. I'm Sue Thomas. Woo. And today we are talking with Stephen Walker, who is the author of Lemp, The Haunting History. Stephen, this is just a crazy story. And we had original Adam come over, right, from Germany. He starts the whole thing, but he's left a son behind. And, of course, didn't bother to divorce mom yet, but eventually did. But William gets over to America, to St. Louis specifically. And how does the brewery go from there? Where do the Lemps go from there?
3: Well, what was going on at the time was I had, you know, Adam had his brewery downtown.
2: Yeah.
3: And what he was doing there was brewing the beer there. But to age it and lager it, he took it by horse and wagon a few miles south to Cherokee and Broadway, where he found some caves that were perfect for lagering. They were cool. They were submerged. They were like constant temperature year-round. So that was wonderful.
2: Oh, wow.
3: But then in 1862, when Adam passed, the brewery fell into the very, very capable hands of his son, William J. Lemp.
2: Okay.
3: And one of the first things William did was say, hey, it's not very efficient to brew over here and truck it down there and put it in the caves. Why don't we just do everything in one place? So that was one of the first things he did. He
2: really
3: expanded the footprint of the brewery and kept building on and building on, and it just succeeded like gangbusters there.
2: Did they own the cave?
3: Mm-hmm.
2: I mean, how did that happen? We just stumbled upon a cave one day? I mean,
3: that kind of literally is what happened. As far as I know, Adam was walking through the countryside and found this hole in the ground.
2: Oh.
3: And peeked in and poked around. I think he actually may have fell in. but, you know, once he got in there, he was like, hey, this is the perfect place to put my big oak casks of beer. And, this might have some meaning to it. This could be good.
2: Now, okay, William says, all right, we're going to build the Lemp Brewery here. That huge building on the south side of the city.
3: Mm-hmm.
2: Wow, and that's how it really got going.
3: Yes, it started small like everything else, like a lot of businesses, and it grew and grew and grew. It took up, I think, eventually 11 city blocks.
2: Holy cow.
3: Yeah, and William, to his credit, was very innovative, very progressive and forward-thinking. When there were new processes or techniques or machinery, he adopted it right away. And sometimes it cost him. Like if refrigeration wasn't quite up to par yet, he'd lose some thousands of barrels of beer in the process. But brewers were very competitive. And if someone had the edge on you, you got to do something quick to catch up.
2: Now, did he have kids then? What does the line do from there?
3: Yeah, he had seven kids who survived adulthood, survived childhood. And eventually, of course, he knew he wouldn't live forever, so he trained his children. He had five sons from whom to choose. And the son that he thought embodied everything, all the characteristics of a leader, the charisma, the brewing skills, the business skills, people skills, that turned out to have been Frederick.
2: Oh, okay.
3: It wasn't his firstborn son, but it's the one that he could kind of tell. You know, dads know their kids, right?
2: Yeah.
3: So he knew that Frederick had what it took to do this. And Frederick worked and worked and worked to live up to his father's wishes and dreams.
2: When did Frederick take over, by the way?
3: Well, you know what? Frederick never got a chance to take over.
2: Okay,
3: this is where the tragedies of the family begin.
2: Okay.
3: Everything went right for the Lemps in the 1800s. They could do no wrong. But as soon as the 20th century dawned, the wheels fell off and things started happening. And Frederick was the first tragedy in the family. In 1901, he died from a congenital heart problem that no one knew about at the time. They just thought he was working too hard because he was getting tired. He was missing a step.

0: up. He couldn't keep up. And the father thought, well, you know what? You need to go off to California and get some fresh air. Take a break. And,
1: you're
0: and,
1: right.
0: And he was doing fine. In fact, Julia, William's wife, and William took a train ride out to Pasadena at one point. And they met their son. They were pleased that he was doing so well. He was making a wonderful recovery. He felt great. So they spent maybe 3 days or so there. They hop on the train, come back to St. Louis. A day or so after they got home, they got a telegram saying he'd relapsed and passed away.
1: Oh, my gosh.
0: Yeah, the father was absolutely crushed. Oh. That was 1901. A couple of years later, his William's best friend, Frederick Pabst, another big brewing name you might recognize, died in Milwaukee. So in a couple years' time, William lost his best friend and his best son, his favorite son.
1: Oh, gosh.
0: And the grief was overwhelming. He never recovered. In fact, his family and friends watched him for a while, and they all said that we're really looking for the worst to happen. We hope it's okay, but he's just not coming out of this.
1: Oh, shit.
0: And in 1904, he became the first suicide in the Lent Mansion.
1: Oh, that's awful.
0: So at this time now, like in 1904, you've lost the father, the captain of the ship, basically, and you lost the first mate, the next captain, you know, with Frederick. So then it all fell to William Jr., Billy.
1: Oh, okay.
0: And Billy was okay. He kept it up as much as he could, but he wasn't, there's a reason he wasn't the first choice.
1: Right.
0: And he did as well as he could. He was often referred to as a playboy, you know, philanderer sometimes.
1: Yes.
0: And he liked consuming his beer and spending the money. But he did his part to keep the brewery up to date. He did what he could.
1: Okay.
0: But it wasn't instilled in his blood like it was with his brother and father.
1: Mm-hmm.
0: You know, so he did okay. But
1: how did they get the mansion? When did that come in the picture?
0: The Feikerts, Mr. and Mrs. Feikert, built that mansion. And in fact, it was called the Feikert Mansion for a while. And their daughter, Julia Feikert, married William Sr.
1: Ah, okay.
0: And I've heard various stories that it was a wedding gift.
1: Huh.
0: Or that it was inherited somehow by Mr. Lemp. But either way, they ended up with the house.
1: Okay.
0: And became the Lemp Mansion thereafter.
1: And the Lemp Mansion, by the way, still there today. And we have, in fact, they kind of keep everything going with different events there. We were talking about that a little bit. What are those events?
0: Oh, well, you know, for the brave and heart, is the you can do overnight stay in the bed and breakfast.
1: Oh.
0: You can do, my favorite event there is Sunday dinner.
1: Oh, it's
0: so good.
1: That's
0: the all-you-can-eat chicken, roast beef, ham, like, gosh, 10 sides. It's a wonderful thing. The story goes that when Mr. and Mrs. Poynter bought the mansion in the 70s, that was her Sunday dinner for her family.
1: Aww.
0: So it's like, well, we're going to make a restaurant. What do we have? What are we going to serve? Oh, we'll do what I do every Sunday.
1: Yeah,
0: I know
1: why
0: how
1: not?
0: To do this. So, yeah. So, and it was, went over like gangbusters.
1: Oh, that's cool.
0: So they also have that. They've got murder mystery theater going on. They've got boozy bingo. I've never played that, but sounds pretty fun. They have ghost tours. They also have events where you can go in and get the materials and equipment to hunt for ghosts, you know, all the little electronic devices and things that I've never done that either, but I can picture the people with their little divining rods and meters and going through looking for all the ghosts.
1: Well, and talk about where Lemp Mansion is, if there's someone who hasn't been there or don't know what we're talking about.
0: It's at 3322 DeMonnil, which used to be 13th Street back in the day that the Lemps lived there. It's at the other end of the block from the DeMonnil Mansion. And it's across Interstate 55 from Anheuser-Busch.
1: That's a good way to describe it.
0: Yeah. In fact, AB and Lemp were too close for comfort there for a while.
1: Were they really?
0: Yeah, they were, of course, real rivals. The Germans got along to a certain point as German brothers. The blood is thicker than water. Germans, it was a real thick brotherhood, and sometimes they would sit on each other's boards of directors.
1: Oh, that's interesting.
0: They'd be pallbearers for each other's family's funerals. They'd intermarry, like witness the Lemps and Pabst earlier. In the case of Bush, though, it got to be pretty much of a rivalry when Prohibition came in, because Billy was on deck at that point. About 1919, when all this legislation came down.
1: Okay.
0: And while that was being formulated in Washington, D.C., Mr. Bush kind of had his finger on the pulse of the business.

0: business world.
1: Mm.
0: And he girded himself and started making plans to survive.
1: Right.
0: Billy tried. He brewed a non-alcoholic beer called Cerva,
1: okay,
0: which really never gained the market share it needed to carry its overhead, and it didn't last more than a few years.
1: Okay.
0: Now, on the other hand, Bush and Billy has often cited as saying, I could see it from my house. He could look across down the block or two and see what Mr. Bush was doing. At the time, Mr. Bush was brewing a non-alcoholic beer called Bevo.
1: That's right. Bevo Mill, too.
0: Yes.
1: Yes.
0: And the big Bevo is the bottling plant at the brewery. So to show confidence in himself and his product, Bush built the world's largest bottling plant to brew his non-alcoholic beer.
1: This is amazing.
0: So he's like, I'll show the government, I'll survive this, and I'll thrive. So Billy is trying all he can to get his sinking ship going up again. And looks across the street, and the world's large, not just a bottling plant, the world's largest bottling plant. There's a statement. And I think part of the statement was to demoralize the competition.
1: Well, I think it probably was.
0: Yeah,
1: and it worked.
0: I think it worked. Yeah, because Billy just couldn't keep up.
1: Oh, this is the history of the Loo with Sue. I'm with Stephen Walker today, author of Lemp, The Haunting History of the Lemp Brewery in St. Louis and the Haunted Mansion. We have more coming up. This story, Stephen, is unbelievable.

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1: You must remember this presents The Bisexuals. 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
11: Welcome back to the History of the Lou with Sue. Sue Thomas with you. And boy, we've got some crazy stories today because we're talking with Stephen Walker, who's author of Lemp, The Haunting History. And Stephen, you said you've been researching and talking about the Lemps for 40 years?
12: Pretty much, yeah.
11: My gosh.
12: Yeah, it started as a hobby and grew into an obsession.
11: Yeah, I think at this point it's fair to say that. But part of the, the local obsession with the Lemps is that it's just tragic and crazy story, and we've really touched a little bit on that. What else had happened to them?
12: Well, the real lasting legacy, if anyone in St. Louis knows anything at all about the Lemps, they know about the hauntings in the mansion, which are alleged to be caused by the fact that there were three suicides in the mansion. And it was William Sr. in 1904, Billy in 1922, and Billy's brother Charles in 1949.
11: Oh, I didn't realize. So Billy, looking across at all this stuff during Prohibition, didn't sit well with him.
12: Yeah.
11: Okay.
12: But there were other issues. He had marital problems. He had business problems. He had physical health problems, and just all piled up on Billy.
11: Yeah.
12: But anyway, Billy had a sister, Elsa.
11: Okay.
12: And Elsa lived in the Central West End on number 13 Horton's Place.
11: Oh.
12: Yeah.
11: She was doing well.
12: She was doing okay. Well, it's first.
11: Oh, dear.
12: So anyway, the Lemps all did well at first. But seriously, she married Thomas Wright, a wealthy businessman on his own. And they were married in 1910. And a bit of a stormy marriage.
11: Okay.
12: It got kind of bumpy there for a while. In 1914, they had a stillborn daughter named Patricia. And from what I understand, that's not a good way to have a happy marriage going forward. There's a lot of stress and bad feelings there. So after about 10 years of a rough, rocky marriage, they were separated and then divorced in short order. Then it gets interesting because they reconciled about a year later.
11: Huh.
12: And they were married again.
11: Wow.
12: So, but the problem is, Elsa ended up dead 13 days into the new marriage.
11: Oh, what?
12: Yeah. So Thomas's story is that they both arose on a Saturday morning about 8 o'clock, and Elsa said she wasn't feeling too well. She's going to stay in bed for a while. He said, that's okay, that's good. So he goes in the adjacent door there to run to the bathroom and turn the bathtub on and start his bath and his routine for the day. And he said when he got in there and the door's closed, the water's running, he thought he heard a thud or a bang. So he wasn't quite sure what he heard. But he came out and looked to see if Elsa's trying to get his attention or did you say something? So he said he saw her lying in her bed looking at him, and he got closer and found a gun on the bed and a gunshot to her chest.
11: Oh.
12: She wasn't dead yet. She saw him. And he said she tried to speak, but she couldn't. So that's disturbing enough.

0: okay, yeah. This happened.
1: Yes.
0: And it gets even more disturbing when we see what Thomas did after that. He waited 35 minutes before he summoned any kind of help. And when he did, he called for, they had four maids in the house. And he called one of the servants to come in and sit with Elsa because she needed her. And so the servant came in and sat with Elsa and rubbed her arm. She said she was still alive when I sat down with her. And she was looking at me. She took a couple long breaths after I got in. She looked like she tried to say something but couldn't speak. So Thomas, we don't quite know what Thomas was thinking. So now in those days, you couldn't call 911, but you could call the family doctor.
1: Well, yeah.
0: And you could call the police.
1: Yes.
0: But you know what he did? He called his lawyer.
1: Okay.
0: All right. Yeah. End of story.
1: So, of course, there's no forensics to come in and say whether or not she did it or he did it.
0: Yeah, they didn't have today's forensics.
1: Uh-huh.
0: In fact, today, you know, if you've watched any of these kind of crime stories,
1: sure.
0: And if someone pulls a trigger on a gun, that gunpowder
1: residue.
0: Yeah, exactly.
1: Yes.
0: Kind of tattoos your.
1: Yes.
0: Well, they didn't have that. That was about 10 years too soon.
1: 10 years.
0: Yeah.
1: Oh, they missed it by that
0: I know.
1: Much. Oh.
0: So, but the, it's curious because, again, Thomas called his lawyer first.
1: Yeah, that's
0: some. And his lawyer called some well-placed friends and in the court system and the city government and people. And eventually it trickled down to Edwin Limp, which is Elsa's brother. Mm. And Edwin found out about it. And he's traveling at a great speed to get to the house.
1: Of course.
0: And he's at a stoplight downtown. Jefferson and Locust is where he was at the stoplight. And at the time, then, a pedestrian is crossing the street from north to south. And she gets in the street, and the light turns. And she got bewildered and didn't know what to do. So she couldn't decide if she should go to the other side or back. Well, she turned to go back, and Edwin's machine, as they called them then, was already in gear.
1: Oh.
0: It was already moving. So Edwin hit her.
1: No!
0: I know. Yeah. So, but it knocked her down. She got battered and bruised a bit, but it didn't. It wasn't fatal.
1: Oh.
0: No. But it was enough of an incident that the police were summoned.
1: Oh, my gosh.
0: And so the police got there, and naturally they probably said something like, Eddie, what's the hurry? What's going on? Well,
1: yeah.
0: Eddie says, I think my sister has been shot.
1: Yes.
0: Or dead. Oh, my. So they said, okay, you go ahead. We'll take the lady to the hospital.
1: Oh, my gosh.
0: And so then they summoned police from the Central West End station on Pershing, and which was about a mile from Elsa's house. They get there, and they got there 3.5 hours after the gunshot. Well, and again, we've all seen enough cop shows to know. In 3 or 4 hours, a lot can happen in a crime scene.
1: Oh, that's terrible.
0: It can be contaminated intentionally or unintentionally. And the police finally got there. And when they got there, they were greeted on the front lawn by Mr. Wright's lawyer, talking to reporters and press on the front lawn, giving his version of
1: what happened.
0: Yeah.
1: Okay.
0: And guess where Thomas was? Nobody knows.
1: Oh, what?
0: He wasn't anywhere in sight.
1: Of course not.
0: So he hid behind his lawyer. And you can tell I'm a little prejudiced about this event
1: because I
0: just find it hard to believe that.
1: Yes.
0: Eventually, though, the coroner did investigate, quote unquote.
1: Yeah.
0: And in fact, they left Elsa lying in her bed for 6 hours.
1: Oh, this is
0: before
1: terrible.
0: They assembled a coroner's jury to come in and look over the body and try to figure out what happened. Well, so, of course, they couldn't say for sure, and I guess if you can't say for sure, you have to go with what the evidence reveals, that it was suicide. So that's how it was ruled. The family wasn't happy with that. Edwin wasn't happy with that.
1: By the way, we're talking about the history of the Lemp family and one of the daughters here. What happened to her? Holy cow, Stephen. So, yeah, they just wrote it off?
0: Yeah, more or less. And
1: yeah.
0: I don't know if we can attribute it to Mr. Wright being wealthy and influential himself.
1: Maybe.
0: Or maybe they truly did their best effort to investigate and couldn't find evidence of a murder.
1: Right.
0: Maybe you have to have some real good evidence to say something that strong.
1: Oh, gosh.
0: But so they ruled what it appeared to be.
1: Well, that is the third, then, death in the Lemp family,
0: mm-hmm.
1: right?
0: Yep.
1: And what year is it by now?
0: That was 22. I'm sorry, 1920 on that one. March 20th of 1920.
1: Okay.
0: First day of spring, a beautiful day. Daffodils are coming up. It's a wonderful sunny morning. But the

0: we're not through yet.
1: Oh.
0: Right? Because we mentioned Charles in 1949. He was living in the mansion. He was a bachelor. He didn't have children there. He just lived there with two servants. And he was 77 years old in 1949. He had arthritis. He had cancer. He was just not in a happy way. And he decided, I've had enough.
1: Okay.
0: I'm going to check out. So he wrote a note. He was the only one of the four deaths known to have left a note. And it simply said, in case I am found dead, blame it on no one but me.
1: Mm. Well, I guess at least he's making that clear after what happened with some of the stuff before with his sister.
0: Uh-huh.
1: Jeez. This is the history of the Lou with Sue. We are talking about the history of the Lemp family in St. Louis with Stephen Walker, author of Lemp, The Haunting History. And we will talk more, Stephen, about the mansion itself and the Lemps. I mean, the stories just keep going. We'll be right back.
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2: Thank you for joining me for the History of the Lou with Sue. I am Sue Thomas, and we are talking about, I had no idea. Now, the Lemp Mansion in St. Louis is known as a haunted place. And the stories of the Lemp, but Stephen Walker is with me today, author of Lemp, The Haunting History, and he's been researching the Lemps for 40 years, and I had no idea it was this bad. All the tragedies. Oh, my gosh. And we are now up. Oh, well, one person I wanted to ask about was Billy. Let's talk about Billy a little bit, because he was married to somebody you called Lillian, but you called her something else.
3: The Lavender Lady.
2: Yeah, talk yes. about that.
3: She was very well known for her love of the color lavender.
2: Okay.
3: So, yeah, that was Billy's wife. They were married in 1899.
2: Okay.
3: And it was one of those matches made in heaven. They were from similar social circles, both wealthy on their own, you know, and when they married together, it seemed like personalities gelled. And they were both kind of fun and carefree folks that loved to party and be yeah. sociable. And the contention got to be with Billy is her color lavender. It was fun at first, as he said later. But, you know, she wore lavender either entirely in her whole ensemble, head to toe, or trimmed in lavender. Back in those days, you had horses and carriages.
2: Yeah.
3: Her horses' bridles were in lavender.
2: Oh, my gosh.
3: In fact, Billy had to buy a certain gray, dappled-colored horse because it went best with lavender.
2: Well, and I hate to say, but that is true.
3: Yeah, you got to think of these things.
2: You
3: when you're on the highway,
2: yes,
3: you know,
2: Stephen.
3: You're stopped at a stoplight, and you're looking at your horse, you know.
2: Oh, my gosh.
3: But, yeah, the carriage was lavender, the upholstery, the wheels.
2: Oh!
3: But, yeah, so, again, and when they go out to dinner, all heads would turn when they walked into a restaurant.
2: Well, yeah.
3: But Billy realized early on, they're looking at her. He's the vain ego, you know, he's the millionaire brewer, the big businessman. Well, in those days, men mattered way more than women.
2: Uh-huh.
3: And so she's kind of getting a little uppity there.
2: Okay.
3: So, yeah, so anyway, it led to some trouble. And they had a son, William III. He was born in 1900. And truly, that was the bright spot of Lillian's life. Called him Bill. But that's when Lillian learned to love someone else besides herself.
2: Okay.
3: You know, when you get to be a mother, it's nothing like a mother's love for her child.
2: Right.
3: And so she was really possessive of him, protective of him, and tried her best to raise him right in the atmosphere that they lived in. And so Billy had a temper.
2: Mm-hmm.
3: He was kind of uncontrollable in some points. He drank a lot. He had an obsession with firearms.
2: Oh, and that's terrible combination.
3: I think Lillian realized that, too.
2: Mm-hmm.
3: So she stood as much as she could of this. They lasted about 10 years.
2: Okay.
3: And she took the unprecedented act of filing a petition for divorce.
2: Oh, that would have been just really difficult back then.
3: Well, it was not only was divorce rare.
2: Yeah.
3: But even more rare for the woman to file
2: exactly.
3: the divorce.
2: Stigma.
3: She's going
2: money,
3: against this
2: property.
3: Yeah.
2: I mean, the whole thing.
3: He's not going to take kindly to that.
2: Mm-mm.
3: My wife's showing me up again. So it was really, I think, a touch and go kind of life for her there for a while. So that divorce happened. In fact, coincidentally, while I'll be doing my talk down at the old courthouse, that's where their divorce occurred.
2: Oh, wow.
3: And it was about a 3-week long spectacle. It was front page news. There were 4 newspapers in St. Louis at the time.
2: Oh, gosh.
3: And it was on the front page, everything they said, everything. There were gossip columnists interviewing the servants.
2: Oh, my gosh.
3: And the servants couldn't wait to dish on Billy. And

0: tell about what he did when Lillian went out on vacation with her friends, and they trashed the house, or beer bottles and champagne bottles and trash all over the house, and they didn't like cleaning that up.
1: Oh my gosh.
0: Couldn't wait to snitch on Billy.
1: Good point.
0: Yeah, it was pretty dramatic.
1: Oh, and their poor son during this time.
0: Oh, yeah, well, Lillian kept him.
1: Okay.
0: I mean, she lived for a while with her parents at the St. Regis Hotel down near in the Central West End there. So she did okay by him, and she really did keep him protected and guarded. For a while after the divorce, she moved out to New York and put him in a private college prep school.
1: Oh, wow.
0: So she did all she could for him, education-wise and health-wise, you know. But the divorce, oh my, there were so many things that came out in that divorce.
1: Oh, yeah.
0: And Billy pretty much denied everything that she said.
1: I'm sure he did.
0: Yeah.
1: How is it that the Lemp Mansion at the time, like, how did that survive? So did Billy stay there and then pass it down? Because I know that the mansion itself, you said, was in what? Was it Lemp possession until the 70s?
0: Yeah.
1: I mean,
0: actually until the 50s. It's 1950.
1: Okay.
0: The highway department acquired it.
1: Oh.
0: When it was empty after Charles' death. It almost got torn down.
1: I wondered for 55.
0: Yeah.
1: I-55.
0: And I think what saved it was the DeMille Mansion being on the National Register.
1: Ah.
0: So they had to steer. If you look at a map today, you'll see a bend in the road around the Lemp DeMille area there.
1: Yes. Uh-huh.
0: That's why. So the DeMille saved itself and the Lemp Mansion.
1: Holy cow.
0: I know. So
1: that's really wild.
0: And, you know, interestingly enough, Billy and Lillian did not live in the Lemp Mansion.
1: Oh.
0: They lived across the street in Adam's old house at the corner of Cherokee and Broadway.
1: I'll be darned.
0: It's raised. Now it's gone.
1: Oh, okay.
0: There's a corrugated metal building there, some a warehouse or something.
1: Oh.
0: But so the house they lived in is gone. But it saw a lot of strife and a lot of bad vibes, I think, there.
1: Wow.
0: So by the time the divorce was over, Billy claimed victory because he got rid of Lillian. And Lillian claimed victory because she got primary possession. Custody of the son.
1: Gosh.
0: And she got $100,000 lump sum alimony, which was the largest ever in Missouri at that time.
1: Holy cow.
0: Yeah.
1: Mm-hmm. When did the brewery itself fail?
0: About 1919.
1: Okay.
0: By the time Prohibition came and the near beer rose and fell. In fact, I think the last drop of any kind of beer brewed there was June of 1919.
1: Wow. So the mansion survives. What about the Lemp Brewery itself? Is it still there?
0: Largely, it's there. It's owned by a businessman, and he rents out a lot of it. He leases it out for warehouse space and other businesses and things. Unfortunately, one part of one building collapsed a year or so ago. And, you know, that's the kind of thing where you cannot recreate that craftsmanship.
1: No.
0: The bricklaying that they did. And so some of it fell down, and the rest of it had to be kind of torn down just to control what could fall on people.
1: Oh, that's unfortunate.
0: But by and large, it's there. I mean, I'd say 90% of it's. If Billy came to work that today, he'd know his way around. It would look the same.
1: Well, that's fair. If somebody were to, of course, they can get your book, which is awesome. It is called Lemp, The Haunting History. But if somebody wanted to, you could still drive by the mansion. You could go

0: Festival. And it was out about a year ago. We did about 10 performances at the Limp Mansion.
1: Wow.
0: And it'll come up again on occasion. We don't have a schedule right now for it. But if people want to look at the Limp Mansion website or my Facebook page called Limp, The Haunting History, I'll put news of it there as it comes up.
1: And that's good.
0: Yeah, and I'm looking at right now, I'm writing a similar play about Lillian. It's going to be called Lillian Speaks. She'll come back and tell her story.
1: Oh, I like that.
0: And I want to get it done by April, because April 29th, 2027, will be the 150th anniversary of her birth.
1: Oh, wow.
0: That's really good timing. Got to wrap it up that way.
1: Yeah. Stephen Walker, thank you so much. I mean, 40 years of delving into the Limp family. The stories are unbelievable. Do you have a favorite character from the Limps? Is it Billy?
0: Well, you know, Lillian? I think I kind of gravitate toward Elsa.
1: Yeah.
0: I sympathize with her. I want to know more about her.
1: Yes.
0: If I could get my Ouija board out like people do at the mansion, I'd tune in to Elsa and just ask her one question. I'd say, who pulled the trigger?
1: Did it? And we think, by the way, that the two of us have solved it in this room, but that's a whole other thing. This is the History of the Loo with Sue. Thank you for joining us, and we hope you learned something new about the Loo.

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3: 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When we walk, cancer runs. 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